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15: 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Stat of the day is always brought to you by Panini America, the official trading cards of the Dan Patrick Show. We got baseball today and tonight. The Yankees will be playing without Aaron Judge as we bring in Joey Votto. He serves as an inside-the-pitch analyst. He'll be looking at the wild card matchup. That starts at 2 Eastern today and tomorrow, NBC and Peacock, and three-game series. Where do you stay? Whoa, look at you with a shirt and tie on.
16: Not bad, huh?
15: Looking good. Did you just get a haircut?
16: Yesterday, I stopped at Great Clips on my trip down.
15: Couldn't you do that on your own? I mean, there's not a lot of hair.
16: I could. I like that pushback.
15: Where do you stand on a three-game series to open up?
16: Ooh, it's tough, especially when you win the division. I don't like it for the Atlanta Braves, the Philadelphia Phillies. Probably I'm taking care of the Braves Phillies today. And I think the Phillies love this scenario. You play a 7-game series with a team as good, as deep as the Braves. You've got your hands full. I think this is best case for Philadelphia.
15: Explain to me Kyle Schwarber's swing.
16: Wow, good question. It's almost like he's one of those boxers that just throws hooks inside of a telephone booth. And he's going to knock you out. He's like Butterbean. He's the Butterbean of baseball.
15: There is just, I love watching him at the plate. He knows his window. Now, he doesn't know it like Bonds, but nobody knew it like Bonds. But he's got that window there where you go, if you make a mistake there, he'll make you pay for it. How tough is it to get, like, in your mind, I'm going to stay away from that pitch outside or up high, or it's just I'm looking here, and that's all I'm looking for?
16: I won't complicate it too much, but the simpler and quicker your swing, the more you can make a decision. The more it feels like a conscious decision instead of a reactive decision. And Kyle's swing is very short, very tight. He doesn't move very much. And the hardest thing to do as a hitter is to not move and for the ball to go far. Most guys need to move, run, jump towards the pitcher. They need to create extra momentum towards the pitch. He doesn't. He just stands there and turns.
15: Why do left-handed swings look better than right-handed swings?
16: That's a good question. I think because we have a tendency to have more of an uppercut to our swing, which is more aesthetically pleasing. That would be my best guess.
15: But then a left-handed shooter looks smoother than a right-handed shooter.
16: Now we're talking Chris Mullin, aren't we?
15: Yes.
16: Yeah, I don't have an answer for that. I can just tell you that, generally speaking, we face a lot of right-handed pitching, and we see a lot of right-handed sliders, which go down. So to match that, we have this slight uppercut to our swing, which looks a bit more like a Nike swoosh type of flourish. It's more aesthetically pleasing than a right-handed swing.
15: The Yankees without Aaron Judge means what for that lineup?
16: You're leaning on Schlittler, you're leaning on Cole. I can't stand it. And I don't think he's going to be back. If he can't play now, he's clearly not going to be useful throughout the entirety of the playoffs if they do happen to go deep into the playoffs. If you're hurt and you can't play, and I watched a bunch of his live at bats yesterday, and you can't play in the first series, what's he going to be, 50%, 75% come the ALCS or the World Series? It's a huge hit to that roster because their offense is mediocre at best. They may be one of the bottom five offenses in all of baseball without Aaron Judge.
15: But if you try to play with an injury, then you change your swing. So, like, have you had to do that where you got to compromise?
16: Too many times in my career. Aaron's a big man with long levers. So these small little adjustments he has to make because of his health, is going to show up down the line in a swing. He has to be healthy and has to be strong to be anywhere near at his very best. But the good thing about Aaron is he's so good that him at 75% is better than basically the entire league.
15: The best team playing today is who?
16: The Los Angeles Dodgers, but I don't have
15: in the World Series. No, in the Wild.
16: Excuse me.
15: Yeah.
16: The Atlanta Braves. The Atlanta Braves. Great, great bullpen. Great lineup, long lineup, to have an answer on right and left, solid defense. Tonight's starter is in the conversation for best pitcher in the game. Excuse me, today's starter in Chris Sale is in the conversation for best pitcher in the game.
15: How did you do against Chris Sale?
16: Ooh, not good. I faced him in spring training in Glendale, Arizona at the Chicago White Sox when he used to pitch for the White Sox. And they have this batter's eye that's as narrow as can be. And he has this style where he comes from the side. He throws very hard and he's got a slider that starts behind you. And the ball wouldn't come out of the batter's eye. So it would come out of the sun. The sun would be right behind the batter's eye. So every time he'd throw a ball, it would come out of the sun. So it was a combination of Chris Sale and the Almighty.
15: When he was with the White Sox, he was must-see TV. But, you know, he had that dip for about, 4 years where he disappeared. Injury. It's like Kurt Warner. Kurt Warner had an unbelievable start with the Rams, then kind of disappeared, then came back with the Arizona Cardinals.
16: That's an apt comparison. But Chris Sale went from, similar to Kurt Warner, went from being a what could have been to a clear Hall of Fame guy. He won the Cy Young after taking all those years off. How do you do that? How do you take that much time off and win the Cy Young right away? And he's still in the contention for a Cy Young guy if there wasn't a Mizorowski, if there wasn't a Sanchez.
15: He is Joey Votto, former Reds first baseman, spent 17 years in the show, as they like to say, part of NBC's coverage of the wild card round. Tougher to face in their prime, Verlander or Scherzer?
16: It's a good question. Two of the greats. I was fortunate enough to face the trio of Kershaw, Verlander, and Scherzer a lot. Scherzer was better at having the big game. He had the explosive fastball and the strikeout slider, which explains his 20 strikeout game. But for me, Verlander was the tougher matchup. He was that old school coming over the top with like typical mechanics. The big 100-mile-an-hour fastball and a great slider. I would say Justin Verlander was the better pitcher between the two.
15: What about if I throw in Kershaw?
16: Kershaw is one of the greats of all time. Kershaw is, for me, the best pitcher I'd ever faced. You know, CC Sabathia was the toughest matchup, but only because I thought he would beat me up if I ever said anything to him. It was more like alpha-beta relationship between CC and I. Whereas Kershaw was just the best, your best slider, best fastball. But you know, if you were to ask a bunch of right-handed hitters about Justin Verlander and Max Scherzer, they would say that's their toughest matchup. And I can't tell you how many guys have said, wow, Scherzer's too much for me, or wow, Verlander's too much, or I can't hit that slider. That's the reputation these two guys had.
15: But how often do hitters go to the plate and they know they don't have any chance?
16: Too often, far too often. And that's what I think I'm worried about today with the Phillies Braves matchup. I think the Phillies may feel like they don't have a really good. I don't think they're in a good place against Chris Sale today. There's a lot of times, especially in the back half, back third of your career, where you're just tricking everybody. You want the check. You want the uniform. You want to make the flight. You want to show up at those 5-star hotels. But you have to pretend like you're an authority in the batter's box, but you know you're going to get dominated.
15: Do you ever close your eyes and swing?
16: No, come on. I was a good hitter, Dan.
15: I know you were. I, you know, just kind of.
16: No, never, never, never, never. I was always at my peak in terms of focus and effort until the wheels fell off.
15: Okay. But you never had one of those John Kruk all-star moments with Randy Johnson where you're just, like, let me bat right-handed. I got no shot.
16: When I faced CC, I always felt like he was either going to hit me with the baseball or hit me with his left fist. And so there was a lot of times where I was intimidated by him because he was such an intimidating figure on the mound. So there's plenty of occasions where I felt like I was just standing in the batter's box as a pitch, as a batting dummy, and he would get through, as he could get through their bat. He was my Randy Johnson to John Crux, to John Crux.
15: I think you were getting towards saying this, but you don't have the Dodgers winning this year. Is that what you said?
16: No, I don't have them winning this year. I think the Brewers are going to get to the World Series. I don't know how the average fan feels about that. I've heard a lot of people gripe about the Dodgers and their domination, their era. Baseball is really difficult in a 7-game series. And I think that the Brewers have enough, especially with the very best and clearly very best pitcher in all of the game, throwing at least twice in that series. I have the Brewers small market, one of the smallest, if not the smallest market in the sport, making it to the World Series. The problem may be, especially if the Rays make it, who's going to watch if that's the case? So I'm a little concerned about this year's playoffs for that reason.
15: How much longer can Mizorowski throw? He had over 1,000 pitches that were over 100 miles an hour. How sustainable is this?
16: Randy was throwing, Chris Sale today, he's throwing 100. It can go as long as he stays healthy. As long as he stays healthy. He is the perfect pitching prospect for this to carry deep into his 30s. He's our Randy Johnson. He's our Walter Johnson. He's that big right-handed power pitcher that's setting all. He's our Bob Gibson. He's our Bob Feller. He is just that modern power pitcher. And in a game where the game is power pitching, he's head and shoulders above.
15: The difference between a manager in the regular season and the postseason in a 3-game series, like how important are these managers in a 3-game series as opposed to a 7-game series?
16: That's an interesting question, because nowadays in the Major League regular season, these managers are managing as if it's the playoffs each game, because they want to bank each win. The two managers that are managing today, both Walt Weiss and Don Mattingly, are the replacements. My best guess is both of them want to showcase that they're a part of the game. They're probably going to make an impact. Do I think managers, you're asking the wrong person here. You're asking the wrong person, because I don't think managers make that much of a difference, but I think they like having their fingerprint on the game. So I could see them trying in a 3-game series to make adjustments. Do they matter? I'm not sure.
15: So you don't buy into Tony La Russa was a genius?
16: No, I don't. Albert Pujols, Mark McGwire, all these manager geniuses that make all these, you know, chess move decisions, but then they're throwing out literally the best player in the game. You know, God bless them. They make an impact, but there's a reason why, you know, Juan Soto makes $51 million and the manager of the team makes $2.5 million.
15: How do you like that Juan Soto deal?
16: I think that there's a chance he's going to opt out and get a bigger one, if you can believe it. I think he's one of the few players that's worthy of it. He's one of the great hitters of all time.
15: Yeah, but what else does he, Joey?
16: Yeah, it's a fair question.
15: Nobody's showing up.
16: They're not
15: showing up to see him.
16: No question about it. They show up for the winning team. He's a part of winning. I don't know what to say.
15: How many must-see guys? How many must-see guys are there in baseball right now?
16: Shohei Ohtani. Aaron Judge. Mizorowski. And now Pete Crow Armstrong. That's the four. That's the four must-sees. And then guys fluctuate in and out, but those are the four must-see guys. Maybe fringe Ellie De La Cruz, but he's on not a strong team. So the four guys that are must-see.
15: Yeah. Is that enough for a league, though? Like, when you look at becoming bigger, you only got four must-see guys in the sport.
16: Just depends on... When I think about baseball, I think it having more of a personality like college football. So to answer your question, I worry more about the teams, the cities, than I do about the stars, even though I'm star biased. That's a great question, but my answer to that question is it's a problematic thing. I think that's Major League Baseball's responsibility to promote the stars more.
15: Good luck today.
16: I appreciate that. Thank you.
15: And thanks for joining us, as always.
16: Always, Dan. Thanks.
15: That's Joey Votto. He's the Dos Equis guy. He'd be the most interesting man in the world, because he actually is one of the most interesting men in the world. He'll be a part of the Phillies and the Braves wild card series at 2 Eastern today, and that'll be on NBC and Peacock. Always one of my favorites. because he does give thought to your questions. That's why I always love Rory McIlroy, because it feels like even if he's heard the question 50 times, he does pause to give you an answer. So when people say, oh, who do you like to interview? Somebody who is actually going to think about the question I'm going to ask and not hit that, oh, I'm just going to put this on automation. Yeah, Paul.
17: And Votto's answer when you asked about Aaron Judge, that's a little scary if you're a Yankees fan. He made it sound like if you miss an entire series.
15: Yeah, oof. That's a great point. All right, we'll come back. I'm looking at his numbers. Let's see. Votto was 6 for 28 against Kershaw, 3 for 16 against Sabathia, 5 for 20 against Scherzer, 3 for 5 against Verlander. And Joey, one of the great hitters. Great hitters. All right, take a break. Back after this.

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14: I don't know if you care about these things, but I'll bring it to your attention. 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Now, let's go around the room. Take a guess. The average length of a baseball game this season with the new automated balls and strikes challenge system. Todd, I'll start with you.
15: I'm going to say 2:46.
14: 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Marvin.
16: 2 hours, 38 minutes.
14: 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Dylan.
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14: Big Day Ray.
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14: 2:42. 2:42. They estimated that the automated balls and strikes added just one extra minute to the time of a Major League Baseball game.
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3: What do you got going on here, Marvin?
4: Just showing some love to the Beatles.
3: No.
4: Talked about them yesterday. Why not?
3: I talk about them every day.
4: Right. There's no reason not to play the Beatles.
3: Yeah. You don't have to have a reason to play
4: Correct.
3: The Beatles. Although somebody did bring this up to me. Yeah, we know Beatles are great and all this, but, you know, they don't play those songs at a wedding. Like, nobody requests the Beatles music when you at a party or something. And I go, okay. I guess. I mean, I don't know if somebody's requesting the Stones or Zeppelin when you go to a wedding reception. Yes, Dylan?
5: I feel like Twist and Shout is a party/wedding song.
3: I don't think that's their song.
5: But their version is the most famous.
3: Yeah. Yes, Todd.
6: But now, to me, it's just a Ferris Bueller song when he went on that parade. Sometimes a song, not that it gets ruined, but sometimes you now think about a song not because of how good the song is, but because of a scene from a TV show or a movie.
3: That's okay, what is the worst crime committed by somebody taking a song away from you?
6: What's the worst crime committed?
3: Yeah, that they take away the song, and now when you think of the song, you think it's a, you know, a Ram truck.
6: Yeah, that's what I was going to say. When they do it for a commercial or something like that. I used to love that song, and now it's a product.
3: That's what I'm saying. It's a crime.
6: It is a crime.
3: Yeah.
6: They should never do that.
3: Like Bob Seger, Like a Rock. Like, that's gone. That's a truck commercial. Is there another one that comes to mind where you go, that used to be something that you wanted to hear, and then... Carly Simon, Anticipation, and it was a ketchup commercial.
6: Yeah, Heinz 57, good call.
3: Thank you, Todd. Yes, Dylan.
5: Wasn't Everlasting Love the Cialis song? Like, this will be when they're in the bathtubs.
6: Yes.
3: Oh, I didn't know that song.
5: Yeah.
6: Yes,
5: it's a good song, but all I think about is Cialis.
3: I'm just focused on the couple in the bathtubs.
5: The outdoor bathtubs, not connected to any water source, by the way.
3: I know. Like... I can't imagine when you have these pitch meetings, when you go, okay, all right, what do you got for me? Okay, a couple, and they're in clawfoot bathtubs, and they're just sitting in there.
5: In the yard.
3: Yeah. And we're selling Cialis. Yes. Okay. Yeah, let's go. Green light it. What do you have, Ray?
7: What about the scoop, There It Is, that kind of ruined the original song for me there? The scoop, There It Is.
3: I didn't like the original to begin with, so it didn't bother me. I'm sure there's a few of them. I mean, it's late in the show, but this audience usually helps us along. Yes, Marvin?
4: Revolution by the Beatles was used in a Nike commercial, and so every time I heard that song, used in a Nike commercial. That's all I thought about was the Nikes.
3: Okay. I don't remember hearing that song. Reggie in Mississippi. Hi, Reg. What do you have for me today?
8: Hi, bud.
3: Yep.
8: That Cialis commercial. I don't remember the people being in the bathtub. That's hilarious. And another thing, I don't believe that guy in 1981, he and his friends got 4 cases of beer into Yankee Stadium. I'm not buying that one, boss. But that was one incredible interview with Matt.

0: dog. It's hard to believe that there's hardly any NL teams that's three-peated for a World Series, Dan. I mean, that's just hard to believe.
1: It hasn't happened, I think Mad Dog said. A National League team has not done a three-peat with the World Series. Kevin in Knoxville. Hi, Kevin.
2: Dan and the Danettes, good morning. How are you today?
1: Great, Kevin.
2: You know, Dan, first, thank you for taking my phone call. I would like to comment and commend Fritz for his Astros uniform. I was fortunate enough as a teenager to see Nolan Ryan pitch live twice. And, Dan, the sound of that ball hitting that catcher's mitt was unlike any other game. And I'd been to a lot of games. It was unlike any other sound I had heard. But kudos to Fritz. I would like to chat with you quickly about the Tennessee-Texas game we talked last week. You were absolutely right. If we beat Texas, then we get the recognition we deserve. So I would like to just say, in analyzing the game, in all three phases, I felt like defensively, special teams, we played outstanding. I think offensively, Faison Braden had a learning experience, and I'm a Vol fan, but I'm very realistic.
1: Well, but he was under pressure all game long. I mean, he got knocked out of the game, but thank you for the phone call, Kevin. But that's why I said, don't be begging for, you know, any kind of recognition. Earn it. Go win the game. This day in sports history, got anything for me, Marvin?
3: Yes, this day in 1957, the New York Giants played their last game at the Polo Grounds.
1: Okay. Let me see. Anything else? Earl Weaver, 1985, got ejected from both games of a doubleheader at Yankee yeah. Stadium. That used to be embarrassing when you'd see grown men out there in their baseball uniform kicking dirt on the umpire. Todd, what did I learn on today's award-nominated program?
4: We all learned. Joey Votto says Kyle Schwarber is like the Butterbean of baseball. His short, tight swing is like throwing punches in a telephone booth.
1: Great description. 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
19: In the South, it's always college football season. And the king of college football reigns supreme all year long. Southern Sports Today proudly presents The Chuck Oliver Show. It's an inside look at everything college football. 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
20: The best answer... one college football question doesn't resolve much. It's the Chuck Oliver Show. It's a Tuesday. Could be any Tuesday of the 52, and we would be talking college football. This one's a Tuesday at the end of September, so we've got four games in the books. Told you the math in college football, it still is critical because there's still so few games. Heath. Thumbs up or down? Like, the NFL's going to 18 games. That's a formality, right? Like, it's talked openly about now.
21: Eventually, it's pretty clear.
20: Yeah, okay, so they're going to 18 games. You can lose five games in the NFL and still have a pretty swinging season because they don't have votes. They have standings. So that's them. You still have, I'll say, just the 12, and I mean regular season games. You still have just the 12, and I mean playoff seed. So it's kind of on the line in college football. And so far we have, for most teams, four games in the books, which is not a lot. And I told you, week one lies. So the offseason, we have no clue what's it going to equal. Then we see week one and go, oh my gosh, week one lies to us in a lot of cases. And now we're a month in and I'm going arm's length. I'm starting to get ideas about who's buttoned up and who's not. Who's squared away, all those very technical terms that you know exactly what we're talking about. Michigan ain't, they're not buttoned up. They're 3-1, but they're not buttoned up. We will talk some Michigan A little later in the program, an hour or two, with our good friend Anthony Broom from the Wolverine. In the digital space, you can get him at On3. He's our truest reporter for Michigan. And again, they're 3-1 now. They took the L against Iowa, and Iowa rolls along as an undefeated team. We'll also talk to Bill Gunner. Across the bar, digital thing for South Carolina fans, Chief Sports Network, and Bill's going to join. We've had Bill on for years. So Bill's coming on with us in hour two, and I've talked about Shane Beamer and that it could happen. I don't know the new AD, so we don't know. We don't have any track record. But I didn't hire you is always, that's always a factor. But again, everybody loves Shane. There just becomes a time when you don't love Shane being your coach anymore. So I've seen people coach their ways out of it. I watched Dennis Felton one time win an SEC basketball championship, like the tournament, in an empty gym at Georgia Tech because the pro arena they were playing in had a hurricane or tornado come through and like rip out the ceiling and all. So they moved down the street and played in an empty gym. They didn't have enough tickets for everybody, so they said nobody gets to come. Yay, Georgia won the SEC. Do you know what that did? That forced Georgia to keep Dennis Felton. They didn't want to. Everybody's like, wow, what a story. Georgia made a run. Dennis Felton's like, woo! The administration in Athens is like, oh, dang. Sometimes you don't want to let that happen. If you're the head coach at South Carolina and you finish the season by, I don't know, thumping Clemson, it gets a lot more difficult. Still do it, but it gets more difficult. So we'll have Bill on and we'll just cover the gamut. And because this is a Tuesday, and because he's not out in the woods tracking caribou or whatever it is Dave does sometimes, Dave Bartu, he is College Football Matrix. It's his laptop. It's his hard drive. Dave's going to be with us. So College Football Matrix, if you have anything you can measure, people, hours, dollars, scholarships, whatever, anything you can measure, and you have an outcome you have in mind. Dave, we have this much money, people, players, wide receivers, what we want this outcome, help us. Dave can do it. So he's going to be on, and that's always bottom of this hour, so that's going to be super awesome. Said the best answer to one college football question does not resolve much. If we go back to Joe Burrow's transformational season for college football, 2019, he totaled 65 touchdowns and more than 6,000 total yards that season. The guy wasn't losing the Heisman Trophy. Just wasn't going to happen. But Jalen Hurts was the runner-up. And Jalen has gone from that to a super successful pro career. He got broke off. He's been a champion. He's had rules changed. Can I give you the short version of the tush-push? Here's the short version. It's not the rule that is an offensive play calling hack. The cheat code is the quarterback running it most often. The tush push worked really well for the Philadelphia Eagles in part because it's a smartly designed, innovative in its simplicity play based on where it is on the field, game situation, all that stuff. All right, so it's a well-designed play. Yay for the X's and O's. They're solid. The real reason it works like it does for Philly is because their quarterback has thighs like oak trunks. And that's Jalen Hurts running the ball. Passing the ball? Stud. And has been for as long as I've watched him, so much in college that, again, except for ultra non-human alien from another galaxy sort of performance from Joe Burrow, except for a 65 touchdown, 6,000. Jalen Hurts was the most outstanding player in college football. So yes, he can throw the ball and he has been able to for a long time. The reason I'm citing Hurts finishing second in the Heisman is because Lincoln Riley has had three other QBs finish first, win the thing. And the question that I'm asking today, where I say the best answer doesn't resolve much, my question is, play along at home, what are we expecting with Lincoln Riley and why? Do we know the last three seasons? This is his fifth season, by the way, at USC. So, all right, his DNA is everywhere. Everything, and I say this all the time, any coach worth his salt, any coach who's really in charge of a program, here's what that means. Nothing happens in that building without his, either it's his inspiration, his idea, his approval. It goes across his desk, or it's the assistant that he implicitly trusts that's been with him since Bowling Green back in 2001 and knows him like the back of, like, everything that every person that walks in that building, everything that goes on, it's because of the head coach. It's with his knowledge, approval, whatever. And I think that the NCAA put that into official code with Pete Carroll, didn't they? You should have known. Like, they made it official about 20 years ago. You should have known. So Lincoln Riley, everything going on in that program, it's with his approval, ultimately. They've averaged 5 losses per season the past 3 years. The black and white of that's pretty stark. They lost again this past Saturday against Oregon, and the way they lost, the hit, the ejection, the kid's reaction, what happened afterwards, none of that was good. Did y'all see Dan Lanning after the game? He was fine in what he said. He's like, if you want to go to a Chris Brown concert, come here. You want to win, you come to Oregon. He was talking to players in the hood. All these Southern California, the surfers, the quarterbacks, the running backs, the whoever it is. He specifically said, everybody growing up around here, you want to play winning college football, you come play for the Ducks. So that's where Lincoln Riley is right now. And my question, what are we expecting with Lincoln Riley and why? Fat resources, that could be part of your answer. Well, that's not new for him. Ability to bring in his hand-picked, high-paid assistants, not new to him. Access to elite players in local recruiting, that is kind of new to him in a good way. He didn't have that at Oklahoma. I don't know, you shake the tree, not every 5 stars, just like every year, you don't have that in Oklahoma. Now, they're loyal to OU. They all want to be Sooners more than Cowboys, but Southern California, the whole state of California, I don't know, Arizona, Nevada, heck, just Bishop Gorman. So access to players, that is new, and it's huge. But it's not new to him at USC. He's had that since the day he walked. 5 losses per season he's averaged. And it will be different now. That's what I'm saying. What are we expecting with Lincoln Riley? We're expecting it to be different. Okay, why? In part, because he has a super talented quarterback in Jaden Maiva. That's what we're supposed to start with, and that's the play I'd always start with, that house's quarterback. Coach has got to save his job this house's quarterback. They've got to make a push. They knocked on the door for the conference championship. How's the quarterback? I always want to know that. Jaden Maiva, that kid's a stud. He's had 3 Heisman winners, and he's had Jalen Hurts, who's so good that other NFL teams wanted to pass a rule to, like, stop his play. So being squared away under center is not really a new thing for Lincoln Riley. So back to my question. What are we expecting with Lincoln Riley? Because my understanding is playoff bracket. And as of now, I'm questioning all that. I told you, if we go back to week 0 and the second half and really the fourth quarter, I said, folks, there's one thing that kind of bugs me, because they put up a big number offensively and Maiva looked great and everything. So they played San Jose State, beat them 42-26. So there were enough highlights that we all kind of looked at the glittery part and were impressed. I was like, that defense, and again, the backup, that's like, you still need to play well. Put a number on Fresno, Louisiana, and Rutgers. If you watch that game, Rutgers, that was not a steamroller sort of. They were not going to lose that game, I don't believe, ever. But it was a challenge. Then they just flat out lost to Oregon, and again, they not only looked bad as a team, like as a performance sort of thing doing it, but then they had really bad individual moments, which everybody saw. I don't know about Washington. I don't know what happens. I know that Washington lost this past Saturday game that surprised a whole lot of people. As I've said, their quarterback is there. Washington UW's quarterback is playing at that school this year because of a threat of a lawsuit by the school. Like, that's weirdness to me. But the team still has talent on it, and I know that those coaches have won before, and that game, I have no idea how to handicap it. At Penn State, at Wisconsin, again, they just played each other. I thought Penn State had that thing squared away, and Wisconsin comes all the way back and gets a win on the road. So questions on the schedule coming up, absolutely. Unfortunately, that's where the questions kind of run out, because then it's Ohio State and Indiana, and I don't have questions about them at all. And that season-ending sort of free dub against UCLA, maybe not. So what are we expecting and why? Every answer the best answer is he's got a great quarterback. He's had a college football Hall of Fame quarterbacks before. So that's the first thing, and it's a wonderful answer. Jaden Maiva. Here's Jaden Maiva. I was at the Super Bowl. When was this? 2004. And it was in Houston. And the NFLPA had a party, and I got invited to it. Now, we were lucky enough to be traveling with some former NFL players. There were like three guys there. And I told one of them, I was like, hey, I got invited to the NFLPA party. He was like, no, you didn't. I was like, yeah, I did. And I showed him what I had been given, like this, I don't know, a voucher or golden ticket or whatever it was. He's like, that's not the party. He pulled out his wallet. He had an NFLPA alumni card. He said, this gets you into the real NFLPA party. I was like, oh, I don't have one of those. And he explained that there's this first level where you can get into with that voucher they hand out to people. He said, but to get to the real party on the second level, you got to have the NFLPA alumni. I was like, oh. Then he told me, but there's a party on the third level too. He said, and if you get it up there, he's like, it's only people like today, it would be Tom Brady and Patrick Mahomes. Like the personally invited people from the second level. He said, so you didn't get invited to the party. Jaden Maiva, he's at the second level of the party. He has not been invited to the top level of that establishment yet. Baker's up there. Caleb's up there. Kyler's up there. They're all on the Nissan commercial. So, Jaden Maiva, if you want to start there, that's a fantastic answer. Seen it. Fat Stacks, seen it. Access to recruits, now for 5 years, seen it. Why are we expecting this? Oh, well, he hired a high-profile DC. He did that when he left Oklahoma. They sent the PJ for him. Do y'all remember the story? What did Alex Grinch was the only other coach on the plane with him? Leaving Norman, flying to L.A. I'm bringing my D.C. with me because he's the guy I've got to have. A couple years later, Alex walked with me. So, they lost. It was a bad loss. It was at home. I don't know if that matters. A lot of Oregon fans. But they're home against Washington, and then it's like real, real, real far away road trips. And then, yay, you're home against the Buckeyes. Then it's a trip to Indiana, and then I told you Maryland, and Maryland's awful. I don't know that Mike Locksley's going to be the coach then. But then at UCLA. So there you go. That's what Lincoln Riley's looking at. And we were expecting more. Why? Nothing's different. In fact, at the most important position, he's actually like a couple of steps behind Jalen, Kyler, et cetera. So, all right, that's how it sets in L.A. We're going to take a short break, and Heath and I will continue next.
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1: Chuck Oliver Show, talking college football. Talking tush push with Jalen Hurts. When he was a 15-year-old high school sophomore, he weighed 191 pounds. He could squat 500. When you're a high school, he was an elite level power lifter. When that's your QB, it works. Jalen Hurts is the fourth or fifth best college quarterback that Lincoln Riley has coached. And he's unbelievable. He's a champion. He got the second contract, got broke, all that stuff. So Jaden Maeva, God bless him. I understand that. But they've got a lot of improving to do. Chuck Oliver Show continues on this Tuesday. Day bar two coming up in about 10 minutes. NC State has a staff. Sonny Dykes, what's going on and why? Like, what has led to this? Well, they were winning, and then, well, they're not winning. What he said about Gary Patterson, I told you, USC, they've averaged five losses per season, so we're going to bring in D.C. is going to be transferred, lay hands on the defense. Well, it hadn't really happened. So, and that's one thing Bartu told us about as well. It was like, be careful. It's a name. That's it. Heath, what's up?
2: Yeah, everything I have seen and heard out of L.A. since that game, Chuck, just indicates that that's the tipping point game for Lincoln Riley. That doesn't mean maybe if they go on a hot streak and it all comes together, they can't undo it. But in terms of people who matter, not just an angry fan up in row 38 at the Coliseum, but the kind of people with the wallets who matter, that game and that showing just seems to have been the last straw for a lot of people.
1: What's the duffel bag for him?
2: Allegedly $70 million. But again, they're private, so no one knows definitively.
1: The claim
2: from media out there is that it's somewhere in the neighborhood of $70
1: million. Yeah, it was a 10-year deal, wasn't it?
2: 10-year deal, and obviously to get him away from a place like Oklahoma, you were going to have to come with substantial dough. And it's just, this has never felt right, Chuck. Like, he took the job. He can say all he wants about the opportunity at USC, and it's a great opportunity, and that's true, but it was certainly the timing of it, like he took the job because he didn't want to deal with the SEC. Remember, Oklahoma that summer announces, hey, we're in the SEC.
1: And all of a sudden, you go from,
2: I'm going to be the biggest dog or the second biggest dog every year in the Big 12 to I'm like the sixth or seventh biggest dog maybe in the SEC. You know what? USC sounds pretty good. Now, to be fair, if I had a choice, living with a ton of money in Norman, Oklahoma, or Manhattan Beach, California, I would also take Manhattan Beach, California.
1: Would you?
2: I would. Okay. Trust me. It's very, very nice.
1: At $11, $12 million a year, you could handle the taxes.
2: You've got that kind of coin. Yeah. On my salary, I could live in a, you know, my car, maybe in Manhattan Beach.
1: $6 a gallon. Okay. Anyway, I'm sorry. Go ahead.
2: But if you could afford to live there, it's quite nice. But that didn't feel like that was the main driver. And then what happens, of course, oh, wait, they joined the Big Ten, and you're not in the height of the line either.
1: Wah, wah.
2: And then the choice when he got there to focus on recruiting in areas that USC doesn't need to recruit while ignoring Southern California. I mean, just from the beginning, just nothing about this has felt well-considered or right. Patterson, again, name, could work out eventually. I don't know if he hasn't been able to recruit the talent necessary to play his scheme, and that's part of the problem right now, or if he's just kind of past his prime, maybe a little bit of both. But this has just never felt right beyond, ooh, flashy name, offensive guy, USC, yep, you bet that'll work. And it's also a reminder, Chuck, that they've never, ever been able to put it together since John Robinson, except for one guy. And the one guy they hired, they wound up with as their fourth choice by accident in Pete Carroll. Go back and read what was said about Pete Carroll. They mocked that hire. That was an idiotic hire. It's kind of like the Yankees when they wound up with Joe Torre. Ah, this guy's a has-been, and what a terrible hire. And Joe Torre was like the exact right guy for that era for the Yankees.
1: But even Pete Carroll, I mean, he got out of town just ahead of the posse.
2: Sure, but he gave them the one amazing era. Look at what
1: they did. It was always unbelievable.
2: All these people through the years, Larry Smith and Paul Hackett and obviously Lane and the fiasco that
1: Helton
2: was. And Clay Helton and Steve Sarkisian, all these different coaches that were not the right fits for the job because it seems like it should be great. And because with Carroll, it was great. Everybody takes it. Well, it's a great job. It's not necessarily such a great job. There's lots of different types of coaches through lots of different areas that have failed miserably in that job.
1: And it really was a window into what the expectations are. And there are people with wallets who want to win desperately. 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
1: Do not like to dwell on the negative, but this is stark, folks. Mentioned yesterday with Shane Beamer, I said I'd give you the specifics. I've never seen a team season, a coach's employment turn in such a snap of a finger. 8 minutes remaining in the second quarter against Mississippi State. South Carolina's up 16-0. The next 38 minutes from that game, as well as like the first 20 couple from the Bama game, when it was 35-3, the game was done. In Tuscaloosa. So in roughly like 62 minutes of game time, they went from undefeated and about to get a win over a pretty good opponent in Mississippi State to Shane Beamer's done, folks. I really believe that. They spent a lot of money, and it just in about 60 couple minutes of on-field time, everything at South Carolina has changed. Let's head out right now. Close personal friend of ours. He is College Football Matrix. His laptop, his hard drive, his cell phone that he'll give you the number. You can text him. And everybody does, from listeners to head coaches in the SEC. It's Dave Bartu. What's up, Dave?
2: Dude, brother Chuck, back in the chair, man. And elk season is over, so I got 100% focus on football now. So excited that we're now through week four, and things are starting to take shape.
1: College Football Matrix, I told people, if you have a widget, a person, an hour, a scholarship, a dollar, whatever it is that you have to divvy up, and you have a specific outcome that you want, contact Dave, and he'll give you some paths. Give me a more formal definition of what you do.
2: Well, I don't know. Is it more formal, or is it just the 35,000-foot view, which is just telling stories with numbers? That's it. It's taking a set of data, and that's the most important thing. How much data do you have? You know, the more data you have, not variables, mind you, the more data you have, I believe the better you can find answers. And that's, I've spent my whole life finding answers, whether it's college football, the NFL, healthcare, you name it. As long as you have the data pile, which I do, you can find answers.
1: Okay, let's find an answer in Columbia, South Carolina, because I think it's obligatory. Like, by law, we have to state how much we love Shane before we talk about Shane's going to get fired. So, Dave, I love Shane. Shane's getting fired. That's what I believe. Is any of this tied to his hiring?
2: No, I think it's really tied to he's just an average head coach.
1: Okay.
2: I think that's what it is. You know, now Shane is, he's a real roller coaster. You know, and so when you look at his career at South Carolina, it is absolute feast or famine. Right? There's no continuity in it, right? The ceiling, we've seen the ceiling of a Shane Beamer team, right? I mean, that was a playoff team a few years ago.
1: Yeah.
2: Right? Just 2 years ago. I mean, that was seriously a top 15, maybe top 12, and I would argue top 12, because you don't have that pick six called back on that call.
1: LSU.
2: Yep, LSU, you know exactly what I'm talking about. That's a playoff team, right? That one play. You let that play run, no flag, South Carolina's in the playoffs. But then you have the low, the floor, right? The floor is bad. And we talk about this a lot, you know, in terms of my work that I do for coaches and ADs. It's not about finding the guy with the high ceiling. It's pointing out the potholes.
1: Don't walk into the hole on the sidewalk.
2: Right. You know, it's like, oh, but this guy has great upside. Okay, coach, but his downside will get you fired. You know, that was one of my favorite guys last year when I was working with Summerall on Buster Faulkner. Okay. And it was always upside, upside, upside, upside, upside. And when it came down to my opinion, I was like, I really love his downside. And, you know, you can almost hear the eyebrows go up. What? What do you mean you love his downside? Buster doesn't get you fired. His worst year is good. It's solid. Right? And so, you know, with Shane, his bad years, his two bad years, you want to fire him. When it's bad, you want to fire him. When it's great, it's awesome. But, you know, but it's like a piece of wire. You know, if you take a piece of copper wire and you slowly bend it, never breaks. But if you whip it back and forth, eventually it snaps, and that's Shane's career. It's been whipped back and forth so much that it's almost like the fans go, oh, this is one of those years. We know what's coming. And that's this makes three out of the last five in South Carolina in any SEC program. That's just not good enough. I don't care where you recruit at.
1: I prep him for none of this. It's what he does for a living. He's got dossiers on people who don't even work anymore. Like, I don't know, if I wanted Pete Jenkins or something, he would come up with something. I promise you, it's what Dave does. Dave, tell people whether it's a fan who wants to text you and you usually get back to him, or whether it's Kirby Smart who has reached out to you over the past few months. Give him the number.
2: 971-217-8419. Hit me up. Obviously you want to support me and get more of this information. Just go to Patreon, CFB Matrix, and my social media, Twitter, CFB Matrix as well.
1: All right. I started the show today with Lincoln Riley. What are we expecting from him and why? And I will give you credit. Before the season, I was like, Gary Patterson. You're like, yeah, you and everybody else. Let's talk Gary Patterson. Talk Lincoln Riley with me right now. What is he as a head coach? What is he as maybe as an OC? What is Patterson? What is the coaching staff? What's up with the adults in the room? Because he's owed $70 million from that private school, if that's the understanding, if he gets whacked. So I don't know if he's going to, but this is not good enough.
2: No, it's not. And I try not to get into the emotion of college football. Right. But I have to keep my pulse on, finger on it to get that pulse, to be able to try to know what the fans are hearing. And so with Lincoln Riley, and you know me, Chuck, I'm always trying to get a different angle than what's being presented. It feels like that post Oregon game, listening to his comments and the nonchalance, it's almost like he is daring them to fire him. It's like he wants out. Without saying, I don't need my $70 million. I just want to go because this sucks. Because it has to suck. It does. You know, I mean, the expectations have not been met in any way, shape, or form. The dude can't hire a defensive coordinator to save his life. You know, he's just trying to constantly outscore somebody. I'm like, you know, okay, go to the Big 12 then, dude. You'll kill it. You know, you got a defensive staff or a defensive unit that's out of control and is one of the worst in the country right now. It's not even inside the top 100 in scoring efficiency. So he can't staff on the defensive side. And it's just, and I think we're on a slippery slope for him. It's like, I almost feel like he's trying to put USC in position to get rid of him. That's their fault for signing such a huge contract on a really unproven guy on his own, because Stoops carried the water at Oklahoma for him, kind of like Chip Kelly at Oregon and Mike Bellotti. So I don't know where it's going to end, but the trends say it's not going to end well.
1: So Lee Iacocca, he invented the Mustang, and I kept hearing about that like as late as the mid-80s. He's going to turn it around at Chrysler. He invented the Mustang. I was like, all right. Mike Locksley and the work he did as OC back in like 07, 08 at Illinois, that's on the History Channel now. That has been so long ago. What's in charge at Maryland right now? Who's running it right there? Like, give me the caliber of coaching staff that they have at Maryland.
2: Okay. Is Mike Locksley your buddy at all?
1: No.
2: I don't care if he's your best friend.
1: No, I just liked the offense back in the day, but it's now been 20 years, and I realize, yeah, a lot of things used to be.
2: Mike Locksley, and you can see the article. I'll even link you the article, dude. Mike Locksley is the worst with more than 7 years of experience as a head coach. Mike Locksley is the worst head coach in FBS football since 2010. I'll repeat that. Since 2010, head coaches with seven or more years of head coaching experience at the FBS level, Mike Locksley is unequivocally, he has no peers, the worst head coach in college football.
1: He's supposed to be a recruiter. He's supposed to be offensive innovator. He's supposed to have a lot of good connections and buddies in the industry that he can staff his staff with. Is any of where's the thread here? Like, where's the
2: Suck thinks he sucks. That's how bad he is. He is. I mean, Maryland. This is the second biggest self-inflicted hiring wound in the last 16 years since 2010. The only one that's better is Chad Morris at Arkansas. Okay. Maryland didn't need to do this, and they keep running it back, hoping for something better, and they're out of their minds. There's you cannot contextualize how absolutely horrible Mike Locksley is as a head coach.
1: This is actually, if anyone questions, what does he mean? I hope you avoid the bad hire. This is a good example of the hole in the sidewalk, right?
2: No, this is an example of the of manholes in the road missing covers, right? This one was so painstakingly obvious. Same thing with Chad Morris at Arkansas. Same thing with probably Will Hall at Tulane. So painstakingly obvious to not take this risk. And then what's funny is they keep running it back. That's what's killing me. Right? I mean, it's just, we'll try it again. We'll try it again. And it's just, God, at this point, Maryland is the biggest laughing stock in college football. Yeah, I don't know how you look at it any other way.
1: Chesney had an easy time out there. This is what he does for a living, folks. People consult, and he gives them opinions like we're talking about and backs them up with as much information as you would like. 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So we're going to take a quick break, come back, talk a little ACC staffs and what's ahead next. 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

0: this is Tom, the Honest Car Guy. I'm here with Mr. Dylan, and I want to let him talk to you a little bit about the Honest Car Guy, and I'm going to let him tell his story.
1: Thanks, Tom. So I heard your ads a while back, and as a longtime entrepreneur, I first was just fascinated by the idea of how you guys were looking to disrupt the car industry. And so when I was looking for my son, who turned 16 recently, who wanted a truck, I wanted to go through you guys because I didn't want to go through the searching process of finding a vehicle. I didn't really want to deal with a dealer because of the whole process of going there and buying it and sitting there all day, etc. But I could not have found this car on my own. 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
1: Chuck Oliver Show, 9 State 71 Sticks. 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I'll go ahead and do it. It is for whether it's for you, whether it's for spouse, whether it's for, I don't know, you got a hound dog you want to help out, whatever. King of CFB. King of CFB. That is going to be the code, and you can save a lot of money. Like I said, I just ordered three of these and saved $29.98. Dave, are you back with us?
2: Yeah, I got up to get a cup of coffee and put

0: So you'll see my order coming in, and it'll be going out in the mail. Wonderful stuff there. King of CFB is the discount code. Let's jump into the ACC. Dave Doran, his coordinators, are they going to be able to save this, turn it around? It seems kind of stale, and now even his trademarks, what he is on the lines of scrimmage and responsible with the football, and all, even those trademarks are gone.
1: Yeah, you know, it's look, Dave at Northern Illinois was really, really good. And he's been consistent at NC State, but you have this, you know, you have this balance for him in terms of it's never been an explosive offense. It's never been a suffocating defense. And for Dave, it was always felt like a teeter-totter for him. You know, in terms of when was it going to get stale, and people would start turning on it because, you know, it doesn't feel like there's a lot of upside, and now we're getting some downside. And for Dave, with Kurt Roper as his OC, DJ Elliott as his DC, look, this was a bottom half OC DC pairing to start the season, and I'm being nice about that. These two aren't that good in the ACC. So Dave was trying to win games with mid-level talent and below-average offense and defensive coordination. Yeah. Look, I know head coaches get by with that sometimes. You get lucky, but over time you can't do that consistently. He does not have a good staff.
0: It's interesting because the lay person, the fan, me, I'm raising my hand. Somebody who just watches on TV and doesn't do this for a living like you do. When I saw Kurt Roper, I was like, wait a minute, you're going to save your offense with Kurt Roper? Like, cause I've seen that act in a couple of, what was it, Duke? I've seen him at in Gainesville. I've seen him in a couple of places. I was like, really? This is how you, and that's just from the outside. It's interesting that you look at Kurt Roper and you're like, yep, you had it right that time.
1: Yeah, no, with Roper and Elliott, they're just not good. Now, the best coach on their staff is Todd Goble, their running backs special teams coordinator. Okay, he is really solid. You know, if you had that level of competence at the OC and DC, I think you're looking at a completely different team. And especially when you're looking at that mid-level talent that NC State has, you know, it's never going to be top end of ACC, but it's also never going to be the bottom end of the ACC. And I think really good coaching in the ACC and the Big 12, less talented leagues, less strength there, that really good coaching can win a lot of football games. I think Dave Doran is a really solid head coach, but I don't think he can excel with this level of staff. He just made, and maybe he couldn't hire better guys. Maybe he didn't have the money for it, but this pairing is just a poor decision for him right now.
0: You had mentioned Chad Morris. Anything there to repercolate the opinion about him being hired at Clemson?
1: No, you know something? It was, look, these guys that haven't been calling plays for a really long time, they show up, and it's kind of an easy bet. Just bet on them being bad, right? I mean, it's just, okay, you have a guy who used to be good who hasn't called plays in 10-plus years. You don't even have to give me the name. I'll just go, yeah, he's going to underperform in his first year. Just automatic, right? And so when Dabo was out, he goes, like, I need some magic. Dude, you don't hire the guy that hasn't performed a magic trick in 10 years, right? You don't hire Gary Patterson. You don't hire Chad Morris, you know, to try to fix what ails you today, that instant impact guy. They might be good in 2 or 3 years, but you might be fired before then, man. You can't take that risk again.
0: Wrapping up. Dave Bartu, he does this, like I said, folks, programs, ADs, head coaches, assistants, agents, all kind of NFL teams, all call him. Final team I want to ask you about, boy, I was wrong about Georgia Tech. And here's the issue. Here's the it's not even a pink flag. It's a red flag. When a team isn't good at what the head coach is known for, like their offensive line, I was way wrong about what Tech was up front this year. And, I mean, they're 4 games in, and it's bad. What about the coordinators, the staff, anything standing out there? Because I know you weren't so super groovy on the George Godsey hire.
1: No, well, I mean, what you're a Power Four. Everybody listening right now, just imagine, right? You're a fan of a Power Four team, and your Power Four head coach went out and hired a

0: NFL tight end coach who's never called plays as your new offensive coordinator? Tell me there isn't a giant red flag parked right outside the football building when that happens. Any program, you name it, right? And again, this is kind of easy, low-hanging fruit, you know? And then you add in how many guys went with Buster to Florida, right? That how many offensive
1: line
0: experience offensive
1: line? Tight end, and yeah.
0: Right, you know, so they lost that. And then you bring in a guy that is extraordinarily high risk, right, who's never called plays before, you know, and you put him in that position, Texas A&M, and expect him to do what the guy with massive experience did the previous year. I mean, we could all see the failure at Georgia Tech coming. I didn't think it was going to be this bad, but losing at Stanford, yeah, this season feels like a shot already.
1: Yeah, I remember Tuberville, one of the things got him whacked at Auburn, they called it the Barbecue Boys or the Barbecue Club, whatever. Like, he would just hire his friends. Yep. Brent Key, he played with Godsey back in the day, and I'm sure that the relationship, as always, you've always said, hiring your buddies or promoting what the players like, there are some hallmark mistakes that programs make over and over.
0: No, dude, the buddy hire, we've all seen it. We all know it's there. And every once in a while it works. It's like being a below-average golfer. You hit that one golf shot, you're like, hey, I could be good at this. No, it's still a bad idea to take the 3-wood out of the bag and try to reach the green. You know, play it safe, lower risk.
1: Yeah, give the cell phone number, the text line again, because there are going to be some people who want to text you.
0: 971-217-8419. And hunting season's over, so I will get back to you.
1: From College Football Matrix, it's Dave Bartu. Do it in 7 days, brother. Thank you.
0: Looking forward to it.
1: All right, so there you have it. It's always curious to me, and I like George Godsey. I know the guy, and have for a long time. And he's brilliant. He's got 2 engineering degrees and a ton of experience doing all of this. The only thing, and it wasn't the buddy thing to me, I was like, NFL going to college. We've talked about that. It's a different mentality. In college, I want to score 40-plus. In the NFL, if you get to 27, you're like, hey, we had a good Sunday. It's just, again, it's a mentality. Flip the field. I cut somebody's throat in a passing game. Like, get super aggressive with it. That's college to me. The NFL's a totally different thing. And to this point at Georgia Tech, it absolutely has not worked.
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0: South, it's always college football season. And the king of college football reigns supreme all year long. 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
1: Hour two of the Chuck Oliver Show on a Tuesday. And coming up this Saturday afternoon, Kentucky and South Carolina get after. We've been talking a little Shane Beamer today. And in this game, if you would have told, I would have told you, hey, there's going to be one team that's ranked, it'll be South Carolina. It's not. It's Kentucky. Kentucky rolls in as a ranked team. I don't know if they're going to win. Ole Miss was ranked higher and got blowed out. So, but it's just the ranking. The reason I bring that up is because things are already really difficult for Shane. And their next three opponents, number 24, number 8, number 17. It does not seem like a get-right scenario. I've talked about the concept. Like Will Muschamp, when he was another example of it. If you never really fix what you're known for, Will Muschamp was known for defense. When he was there, it, specifically, I say the defense never really got right. Up the middle defense, specifically at safety. I was like, they'll get that right. They never did. Never got it really right when Will Muschamp was the head coach. So they're kind of like, what are you doing if you're not getting it right? He got the defense right, it seems. Shane Beamer. And that's not, he's special teams. We all know that. We have assigned that to Shane. He's special teams guru. He's supposed to be because his dad was. But the defense, it's been every way nasty. Have you watched them the past 2 weeks? I mentioned that 16-0 with 8 minutes remaining in the second quarter against Mississippi State. Gamecocks up 16-0, beginning literally that moment, because Camario was like, zing. I mean, guys, just total bust after bust in that secondary. And Keelon Russell's like, okay, I saw Camario do it. I'll do it as well. Zip, zip, zip, zip, zip, zip, zip, zip. That is really not characteristic of what I have seen. So when you never get good at what you're known for, or what you've been planting your flag on starts to slip. And playing Kentucky, it's at home. I saw them lose and look horrible at home just last year a couple different times. Kentucky coming in, you're playing them without your best player, I believe, in Dylan Stewart. And I'm saying that he's a better edge rusher than Lenoris is a quarterback. Like that, like compare them to anybody else. I think he's your best player, and you ain't playing with him. Because the conference, the school, everybody, his mama, everybody wanted to suspend him after what happened. And then he was griping with a coach on the sidelines. So he got himself suspended. That certainly doesn't help your case against Kentucky. It's really, really tough on him when you look ahead to the next 3 weeks.
2: Yeah, it certainly is. And honestly, Chuck, I think the thing that Shane Beamer has trouble with right now when you're trying to hold on to a gig that certainly looks like it's slipping away from you is that in the end, you mentioned special teams with him. The fact he's never been a head coach anywhere before this, that he's never been a coordinator, yep. You don't have enough proof of concept. Like, for better or worse, like if you are Lincoln Riley, since we talked about him earlier, like, you can point to, hey, I've led teams to the playoffs. You can point to, I put Heisman winners out left and right. I'll do it again. You, Gary Patterson, hey, give him a little time. This man knows defense. Like, you can at least make the case. With Shane Beamer, he doesn't have that in the background to say to fans, well, it might not look like it's supposed to right this minute, but I've done it before and I know how to do it again. He's had highlight moments. He's had some of the biggest highlight moments, single game moments that program's ever had. There's been some huge peaks for that program, and 24 could have been a playoff year. But when it comes to when there's a problem, I know how to fix it, that's where it's a little harder to make the case because there's not really the evidence that he knows how to fix this. And what you said about the bus, Chuck, I mean, it's bizarre. I mean,
1: oh my God.
2: There's one play in that Mississippi State game where, credit to Taylor, because it's a fantastic throw, he literally is jumping in the air and sidearms it, and it's on a line. But it didn't need to be on the line. He could have thrown it underhanded if he wanted to. There's literally not a defensive back. I went and checked. There's not a defensive back within 17 yards of the wide receiver. Now, I don't know what kind of coverage you have that could bust bad enough to allow that. It's not like, oh, the guy fell down.
3: No, I ran it back. I was like, did they go lonesome end? Like, did they break the rules here somehow? And they didn't.
2: No, I mean, literally.
3: He just zipped down the field.
2: He is 17 yep. yards away from yep. anyone. And, like, a lot of the time when that happens, you could see either one, a guy tripped or fell down or whatever, or two, he released to a safety, and the safety didn't realize he was releasing to a safety, and it's a communication issue. But you can see it. You can't even see what this is. He's just standing there 17 yards away from anybody else. But you did mention special teams of Shane Beamer, so we should probably as good a time as any to mention this. The SEC putting out an officiating statement yesterday on the onside kick in the Tennessee-Texas game.
3: Yeah.
2: Talking about that onside kick, Tennessee was able to convert with a minute 22. Says it was incorrectly officiated, should have resulted in a 5-yard penalty on Tennessee and a replay of the down. That the drop kick, which was, well, a lot of people were like, whoa, I haven't seen a drop kick before. Drop kick was okay, but that it had to be from the 35 and that this was more than a yard behind the 35-yard line when it was kicked. And went into some other technical stuff. Chuck, that's too big a botch. If you have a situation there where the officiating crew didn't know the rules, that's a problem. And apparently that's what the SEC is saying, is in effect they didn't recognize what the rules were correctly. I understand it's a little bit of an obscure play. Josh Heupel leaned into the idea, hey, we just went in part off of this being done in the SEC before by South Carolina 2 years ago against Alabama. That kick was from the 35-yard line, so maybe that's the fine definition of it that they didn't grasp or whatever. Why? Because Vol fans were saying, well, now, wait a minute. Were we practicing an illegal onside kick on purpose? No. There is an example from 2 years ago in the South Carolina-Alabama game you could point to that was similar. But again, the key is it had to be at the 35, and it wasn't.
3: You ever watch, like, college basketball? When the ref hands the ball to the guy or after a made basket or whatever, you inbound it however you want to. But Heath, when the ref hands the guy the ball and points to the floor, it means you can't move. You have to do it from right there. With a drop kick, you're supposed to be standing, drop it, and then kick. And so he didn't execute it correctly. It's almost like a basketball player ran the baseline when he wasn't able to.
2: Yeah, he shifted as well. That was another one of the issues.
3: Yeah.
2: But even if he hadn't shifted, if he'd done it from the 34, apparently that's also not kosher. So, again, it's a concern to me for the conference that you had to put out this statement acknowledging, yeah, that was whack. And also, by the way, the SEC crew didn't get it right. Now, maybe they'll be out there this week. Maybe they're not. But that's a problem. And they're lucky because, my goodness, imagine if Tennessee had won that
3: football game. Oh, that was a great
2: position
3: to tie and get in overtime.
2: Yeah, I mean, that
3: unbelievable.
2: That could have been a disaster for the conference if the number one team loses on a illegal onside kick that you have to acknowledge later. So credit to Tennessee for the creative way of doing it, but you won't see it looking like that again.
3: And again, I don't know if this is anecdotal because we all think, you know, our situations are unique, but it does reinforce, Heath, the SEC, I think beyond argument, it has the best of everything except the officiating. I don't know if that last part, I don't know if the first part's true. But I don't know if that second part, I don't know if the officiating of the SEC really is that bad, but I know a laundry list, every single fan, any program in the conference can tell you when the SEC officiating has been bad.
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1: Show continues on this Tuesday, talking college football, and that includes a team that I've watched so far three times, and I really don't understand what they are yet. Michigan is 3-1, and I can't promise you what kind of team they have. I watched the other day Bryce Underwood. I think he had his best game ever. I also know that he probably did the wrong thing on a 4th-and-1 in the red zone, and he also made a really bad decision in the red zone later on an interception. So I'm confused, but they are 3-1, and that's not nothing. Let's welcome on right now a guy who can clear all this up. From on three, it's the Wolverine, Anthony Broome. Anthony, how's the day going, man?
2: Hey, if you're looking for clarity, I might have even less of it because there are so many things about Michigan right now that's confounding to me. But I do think that Bryce Underwood played his best game. Seems like the interception he threw in the red zone, the wide receiver was supposed to break off his route. It was a miscommunication. Sucks. Can't have it. You also can't jump over the pile on a 4th-and-1 when you're not on the goal line. Stretch the ball out. Doesn't work like that outside of the plane of the end zone. So some pretty big mistakes, but you know, I thought for him, PFF would agree with this too. I mean, maybe the best game he's played against power conference competition. So that was encouraging, but you know, when you play Iowa, there's like a very tried and true list of things you can't do to let them hang around, and all of those things happen. And Michigan got popped. So if you're in the camp that says Western Michigan got screwed in week one, maybe this is retribution for that. They probably didn't deserve to win that game anyway. So all things being equal, they kind of are what their record says they are right now. And that's unfortunate because I thought in a lot of ways it was their best game of the year. But box score doesn't mean anything if you don't execute in those situational moments that Iowa kind of had all of those go their way.
1: Talking the team in the cool helmets from on three from the Wolverine. It's Anthony Broome talking Michigan Wolverines again. They're now 3-1 after a loss to a ranked team in Iowa. So Bryce Underwood, you'd mentioned it there. There were some turnovers. There were penalties. My gosh, penalties aplenty. Is that a one-off thing after having watched this team for four games? Is this a buttoned-up, squared-away team? Because that's the one thing I was going to count on with the change in at head coach was that this would be a more squared-away team.
2: It hasn't been,
1: no.
2: Which has surprised me a lot because – you know, I've been in the camp. Like, I didn't know how good Kyle Whittingham would be. I don't know how good he will be at Michigan. But a lot of the things you thought you were going to get, whether it was discipline, a run game you can lean on, you know, tough in the trenches, especially in the offensive line, that hasn't really shown up. And they've been, you know, they've been hit with 32 penalties this year. I think 16 of them are pre-snap or procedural things before or after the whistle. I've been pretty surprised by that because they weren't, you know, for as unbuttoned a product as it was under Sherrone Moore, like they weren't penalized nearly as much as they are right now. Certainly not in the amount of flags they drew. Not quite as much in penalty yardage either. So the fact that all of these things that we thought to be true about Kyle Whittingham have been sort of the opposite in these first 4 weeks, like, I don't know if that's an anomaly. I don't know if it's just a snapshot in time of, hey, everyone's still kind of figuring out what this is and what it looks like. But that's what struck me the most, is that the things that you thought, even just at the most basic distilled level, haven't really shown up for them yet. Outside of, I do think they're playing great defense. It was a terrible, terrible defensive play call at the end of that game. But their defense in general, outside of that, and a 20-play drive that Western Michigan ran against them in week one, those guys have been tremendous. But, you know, just the situational stuff, though, the lack of poise and development in some of those areas, a month into it, is it's not just a question mark for me. It's concerning now.
1: One kid in particular, Savion Hyder, mad respect for Jordan Marshall, by the way. He's played a lot of football there. He's been really good, all of it. Savion Hyder, I have watched, and the snapshots in my mind say, okay, I see the talent. That kid's different. When does the impact maybe start to hit? Because for a freshman tailback, it can. That's an instinctive spot. He can get in there.
2: Yeah, I think something that they've been actually, it was just writing about the Michigan run game here, so it's good to piggyback from that. I think that there are holes starting to open up a little bit more. You know, Michigan's had to patchwork its offensive line a bit early on this season, just sort of ravaged by injuries at tackle and reconfiguring. So I think those guys are making incremental progress, but there are some opportunities to kind of get your foot in the ground and find a seam and get up the field. And the backs in general, both, I mean, this is Marshall, Hyder, and the third guy, they have Bryson Cruzdahl as well. They're just not seeing it quite as quickly as you'd like to yet. And I think that's going to come with reps. Like, that's one of those things where we're trying to figure out what's real, what's still a work in progress. I do think the run game for Michigan has too many pieces to not be effective. Yeah, quarterback run a little bit more is going to take a couple carries off of each of those guys' plates. But, you know, Hyder to me, I mean, right now I think he's the freshest of the three backs. He's got the most amount of tread on the tires. Jordan Marshall's been a bit banged up. And you could see, like, man, when he gets up the field, he does it in a hurry. And he can catch the football, too. I think that at some point soon, I think Michigan's going to have a game where the run game just explodes. It could be this weekend. It could be after the bye week. I'm not sure. But I just think there's too much talent there, and it's too much of what they want their identity to be for it not to pop at some point. But I have been kind of surprised that really, I think their longest run so far this year is 17 yards in the game against Iowa. Like, those explosives haven't been there yet, and that's surprising to me.
1: I don't want to ask about training wheels because Bryce is just too physically imposing and impressive for all that. Have they really taken him out on the highway yet? Have they unwound him?
2: I think this weekend was the closest we've gotten to it. You know, it was so bad in week one, to the point where, you know, we're having how secure is his hold on this thing after week one. And I think the staff has done a nice job of, I don't know if it's been a reprogramming, but kind of making things a lot more basic, you know, rolling him out, getting him on the run, cutting his reads in half, dialing up some easier decisions for him. And I think once you get him comfortable with that, which it seems like he has been these last couple of weeks, then you can start piling on, or, you know, you just add one more thing or two more things each week. It's kind of crazy to say that we are now, I believe, 17 starts into his college career and still don't quite know what he is yet. But yeah. I think the arrow is still pointing upward on him. I was really impressed by the way he played this past weekend. You know, that UTEP game, again, UTEP's a team that's probably going to win two or three games. So I'm not going to put too much stock into that. But we finally saw him kind of going through progressions and knowing where pressure was coming from. And I thought a lot of those good things from last weekend, two weekends ago, I should say, went into that Iowa game. And you'll see how they can pile it on from there. But I think Michigan has kind of figured out something that the previous staff didn't want to do at all. And that's, hey, let's get this guy in the move and use him as a playmaker. He might not be the well-rounded, polished quarterback we want him to be yet. But you get him on the move, you have him improvise a little bit, have him do that scramble drill. And I think the returns the last couple of weeks have been positive. So they have a lot of issues right now. Still need him to take a big step forward here before the season's over. But the last couple of weeks, he's been far from the biggest issue.
1: So Minnesota's got the sweet crib. I know there's a brown jug involved. They're going to row the boat. Like, there's all kinds of stuff going on. This is a way, way, way early lean. What's the threat level from Minnesota?
2: This is one of those just find a way to win and get out of there type of games, I think. Minnesota's coming off a win at Washington. You know, there was the PJ Fleck clip that went viral after the game where one of his players bleeding from the mouth and he wipes the blood off the kid's mouth and wipes it on his face like some kind of war paint thing. Like, that's a program that's got some juice and physicality to it. And, you know, certainly I think Michigan's about a touchdown favorite, something like that, one score favorite. That feels about right to me. Like, I think that, gosh, if even one of those miscues doesn't happen in last weekend's game, you're probably talking about a 4-0 Michigan team going into Minnesota this weekend. I do think they'll play a little cleaner. They'll play a little angrier. And I just think they're going to have more talent than Minnesota does. So I see them getting the job done. I don't know what it's going to look like. But, yeah, threat level's high. But PJ Fleck has also run a program over the years where just when you think that they have this moment that's kind of a signature win, they tend to kind of come back down to earth the next week and lay an egg. So I think that's in play too. Michigan might not need to play that well to win this game. I certainly hope to see them do that, but I think Michigan will get to its bye week at 4-1, and we'll see what it looks like from there, because it doesn't get any easier. You got Penn State at home, Indiana at home. No. It cranks up quite a bit after that bye week. So you want to see them put something together and, hey, maybe even score more than 20 points against an opponent.
1: Anthony Broom is his name. Consume him in the digital space at On3, the Wolverine. Anthony, I appreciate your time, friend.
2: Of course. Thank you for having me.
1: All right. Appreciate him coming on today. So, yeah, all of that's going on at Minnesota, and that's 4 days from now. And it's an opponent you almost always have to be responsible for, but you can beat them. I don't know what's going on. He mentioned the Washington thing. Monday's a winner's Monday. We didn't get around to Minnesota, because the real story for me was, I don't know what Washington is. Their quarterback's taking snaps there only because threat of a lawsuit. And they hadn't done a great job blocking. They're in double digit sacks allowed already. He's also turned the ball over some. I just don't know what that record means. So Minnesota's 3-1. They took the beating from Mississippi State at home. But I don't know what the record means yet, simply because I want to be impressed by the win over UW. But I don't know what that means. We're still in this weird part of the season. Brought that up beginning last week, and now the numbers, it's only four games. It's a third of the season. I'm supposed to be, I want to know things by now. I look at Michigan, I was like, I've watched them play three of those games. And I even kind of tracked, they had a slow start against UTEP too, didn't they? Yeah. And so I've been following the Wolverines, and it hasn't looked right yet. It's 3-1, and they're a play away, maybe a little less conservative down the stretch offensively. They want to be able to use timeouts. But they're 3-1, and they're a play, like literally any one of like 10 plays they could have made. And they're 4-0. But it doesn't look that way. And it did, like I said, it just doesn't look right. It doesn't look smooth. It's just really, really clunky right now. All right. Short break, and we will continue next. 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

0: 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It's the Chuck Oliver Show on Southern Sports Today.
1: All week, all year, talk college football. 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South Carolina has a trip to Arkansas in the middle of November. And just by projection, 2 months from now, 7 weeks from now, whatever, okay, that doesn't seem like a super scary trip in the SEC. It seems that you may be able to go out there and get a win, and that's any SEC team I'm talking about. Everything else is like a schedule wood chipper for South Carolina. I mentioned it earlier today, 24, 8, and 17. Those are the next three teams, and it doesn't really let up. At Oklahoma, Texas A&M, I told you the trip to Arkansas, and then Georgia and Clemson. I call miss deal. Like, I need 5 new cards. Right now. And Shane is supposed to work his way out of being fired against that. Let's welcome on right now. You want some insight into the South Carolina program? Chief Sports Network. If you're a South Carolina fan, you want that. It's across the bar. It's Bill Gunner. What's up, brother? How's your day?
2: It's been, you get going with these morning shows. It's a lot better. Get that out of the way from 9 to 10 now. So it's pretty good so far. Weather's nice. And, hey, it is football season. It could be a lot worse.
1: It is. I was mentioning that with 8 minutes left in the second quarter, they're up 16-0 against Mississippi State. Over basically the next 60 minutes, it turned into 35-3 Alabama. And I said everything's changed. The program, his career, et cetera. Tell me how tenuous it is for him. And I don't know anything about the new AD and his pattern to hire or not. But just give me just the general landscape for Shane right now. Is it as hot as everybody believes?
2: I can't speak for the AD. We're learning. Now, we saw what he did during baseball season with Paul Maneri, where basically the fan base had completely turned after a blowout loss, kind of similar to they lost to Arkansas, I think 22 to something on the start of SEC play. And within the next day, a change had been made. And then he goes out, Jeremiah Donati, and gets the guy that everybody wanted in Kevin Schnall. It helped that he was in state. So that's all we have to work on. But the fan base at that point, and from what I understand behind the scenes, the team, the baseball team, was so disgruntled, it was time to make a change. That is probably very similar to what's going on. I can't speak for what's happening in that locker room, but I can speak for the fan base. And Chuck, you know, you've covered football a long time. You're familiar with the Gamecock fan base. For a long time, they've slid by on inexpensive pricing, easy parking, but kind of homegrown. Hey, okay, home. You know, this is where your seat is. Don't worry about paying more. And now to keep up with the big boys, you got to pay more. You got to match. And they're doing that. I think The Athletic had that article out, I believe it was last week or maybe the week before, putting them as the 16th highest paid NIL roster in college football, 8th in the SEC. People looking at it now going, hey, we shouldn't be having results like this. It's one thing to lose. It's another, as you just pointed, to get outscored 41-7 by Mississippi State over a period of time, and then I get outscored Saturday, even by Alabama, 49-18.
1: Why hasn't Lenoris been able to really thrive this season? And some of it could be him, and some of it could be, there's so many layers to that onion. But explain Lenoris, because this was supposed to be the season where Saturday by Saturday he was the game decider.
2: Yeah, and let me be clear on this. This is my opinion. It's not, people down there are staying very tight-lipped to protect him, and understandably so. But if you watch him, there's just no confidence in playing football, in my opinion. He questions everything he does. He questions the system. When he throws the football, you know, I think people who've watched enough football, you can see that there's a almost like as he's letting it go, he's asking himself, is this a good pass? Is this where I should be throwing it? And it doesn't help that when he has thrown some good passes, his receivers have dropped him. You can tell in the pocket he's used to the last 2 years not having protection. So he gets back there and he's got happy feet, unlike anybody I've ever seen. And I think mentally, and I don't know, you know, whether it's people want to blame Mike Shula last year. People want to blame the people around Lenoris that maybe had his draft interest more in their favor. somebody kind of just said, you need to do this or you need to do that, and it's affected him. And you can just tell there's just no confidence in the young man right now, whether to run, whether to pass. Am I throwing it in the right direction? You kind of actually feel bad for the kid. You know, it's one of those things where you just see a kid out there right now, just deer in headlights. And I've said many a times now over the last two games, just pull him out for a series, pull him out for two, let Cutter Woods play and just let him stand on the sideline from a different perspective and see the defense and then send him back out there.
1: You know the schedule. I was telling everybody who maybe, you know, isn't in Columbia, what's ahead for him. Tell me, does it get ugly inside Williams-Brice? Like, if it's, I don't know, the middle of the third quarter and Kentucky puts on another score, is it the kind of thing where it could turn into a really uncomfortable thing?
2: It'll be early. I don't even think it's the middle of the third quarter. I'm 44. I've done this. I've been in this business now for almost 20 years. I'm 17 doing the radio, and I've never seen the fan base just so fed up with losing. Just tired of it. And, you know, people understand that there's a financial commitment that has to be made now to keep your football team in the running. And if we're going to do that, that's fine. We'll pay the money. So I kind of step forward with the money. I don't think there will ever be now an argument that financially, you know, they're never going to be in the top 10, top five financially. But there's no question South Carolina can put forth the funds, kind of like maybe we're surprised. South Carolina fans are surprised. Well, hey, how is Mississippi doing that? Are they coming up with the money? Well, South Carolina can do that too. Financially, that's now been proven. But they're not going to spend this money to watch a team get their doors blown off by Alabama, to see in their own building Mississippi State run off a bunch of points. And as you just pointed out, this Saturday against Kentucky, who's obviously hot right now and has a lot of momentum, to come in here. And South Carolina's a program. I love the South Carolina-Kentucky game. And I love the rivalry because both fan bases think that the other one is bad and that we should beat Kentucky, and Kentucky thinks they should beat us. It's a measuring stick. You have a little bit of I know he's not there anymore, the Mark Stoops, Shane Beamer dust up. And obviously Stoops again not there. But yeah, fans from both sides look at each other like, nah, you're not as good as us. We should be beating you to be competitive in this league. And so you're right. If this game early on, if Kentucky goes out and scores once, scores twice, South Carolina goes three and out, by the end of the first quarter, that's going to be a very toxic environment.
1: Oi. That's my official evaluation of that. Oi. All right, Dylan Stewart, I saw this. This is unusual. A joint announcement from the school and the conference. I saw Sankey speak on it, Donati, the AD you talked about, speak on Dylan Stewart, and it's been announced as a one-game suspension. Shane's the coach, as long as he's the coach. Has he committed to it being just one game?
2: Shane talks in 22 minutes, and I best believe we'll have an answer to that within the first 10. No is the answer to your question. I tweeted out yesterday, and I guess I tweeted out inaccurately, that kind of resolves the situation. Based on people I've talked with, or at least they talked with on Sunday morning and Sunday afternoon, even before the suspension, even before the suspension went public, there were questions about Stewart leaving, getting out, just training for the NFL. I've seen some people suggesting maybe a transfer portal. Highly doubt he's going to that unless Saturday night really ruined his draft stock. But I doubt he'll do that. But it wouldn't surprise me for him to pack things up. I think there's a little bit more happening behind the scenes than just, oh, he had a bad attitude and punched a guy on Saturday night. And we'll find out here at 12:39 right now. Shane Beamer speaks at 1 o'clock, and we'll get an answer to your question and what all of us are sitting around wondering right now as well.
1: Bill, wonderful insight, man. Thank you for your expertise.
2: Always glad to do it, buddy. Glad to hear from you.
1: All right, Dylan Stewart again, 6'5", 250, draft prospect, top this, that, and the other, 10, top five, whatever. And it's been announced as a one-game suspension. And that was straight from the very top there. That was Sankey. That was the AD. It doesn't have to be just one game. The coach can decide for whatever. I don't like your sweater. And so now I'm not saying it's good for, you know, relations with your roster. But until the coach commits to it, I'm right about that, Heath, aren't I? I mean, Shane can decide whatever Shane decides as long as he's the coach.
3: Yeah, no, this is a separate thing. Shane has said it's an indefinite suspension. Yeah. Now, we might get resolving of how indefinite is today. We'll see. But this was just the punch. The conference and the school agreed the one game for the punch, that part is resolved. But the other stuff, remember,
1: blasting the coach on the sidelines?
3: Yeah, Stewart did not start either of the last two games. And even in talking to people before the season, Chuck, there was definitely a question whether or not Stewart was even going to play this year. They're just something's been off with this for a while now about was he going to play, or if he was going to play, was he going to play kind of selectively? And whatever's going on, it just sounds like Shane Beamer's had enough of it. And so I would not count on the idea this is only a one-game thing.
1: I want to say at the end of that 24 season, like November, before the Clemson game, there was a headline about, we're bringing Dylan Stewart back. We can't bring some of these guys back because they're going to the league. Was that last year or was that 24?
3: That was 2 years ago, yeah.
1: Yeah, it was 24.
3: Because there were immediately people like, wow, this guy's amazing.
1: Someone will
3: take him away.
1: And
3: even this past year, remember, LSU hired South Carolina's D-line coach, Sterling
1: Lucas,
3: the thought was, oh, he's going to bring Stewart with him like luggage, and they were able to hold on to him. But something in the water this year over there, everything you've heard about Stewart leading into the season was just, yeah, something's off this year.
1: He and I don't go get wings on Wednesdays because, you know, it's 2-for-1 night. I don't know Dylan Stewart. I don't have insight. Can I tell you what this smells a little like? It smells like there is at least residue, if it's not dripping off the sides of kids are thinking that name, image, likeness money is a finish line. That they a kid who's never had a whole lot and suddenly you get $3.5 million over the course of 3 seasons in college and you're that young to process it, like your brain, like the bones have grown together on the top, but the brain still isn't, brain isn't fully cooked yet. It's not fully ready to process that. And so I think there are a lot of kids who are making money that they would never, ever, ever make before. And then there are some kids who view it as a finish line and they get a little satisfied or whatever the motivation is. And you don't get the best of them going forward. Again, I don't know that. I just know that that's what this kind of looks like.
3: It's possible. You just have so many people, though, around these kids, too, Chuck, that are saying, oh, preserve yourself for the
1: yeah.
3: NFL.
1: Oh, that's
3: just
1: what I'm
3: focus
1: talking
3: on
1: about,
3: the draft,
1: yeah.
3: All these kind of things. I just wonder if he's not an in-state kid. I don't know what kind of counseling he's got, who the people around him are, but I think especially guys that are at a place and they're at a place that maybe they don't have deep personal long-term ties to, you see some things happening. I mean, you mentioned earlier the Damon Williams situation in Washington. Yeah, that wasn't the kids so much. It was apparently the people around him were like, have you seen the kind of money they're willing to give us? You need to get out of there. You just don't know these days who the influential people are and what they're saying and why. Well, you know why. It's almost always money, but it's still, you don't know why they judge it a certain way.
1: And it's not, you know, somebody signing autographs for $3,000 or taking $150 after the game, you know, walking across the parking lot back to the dorm. It's not that anymore. It's literally millions of dollars. And for a lot of kids, they were never, ever going to make any money playing football, and so now they can. That's great. For some kids, it really isn't a finish line, and they're viewing it that way. And I'm telling you, the hunger, the do everything possible, get to the next level. Not a lot of college kids have a chance to earn $3.5-4 million over 3 or 4 seasons. And so Dylan Stewart has, but he also has the opportunity to play in the NFL for a really, really long time. So like I said, that's just one guess of an avenue of this. Maybe he's homesick. Maybe he doesn't like going to class. Like there could be 30 other things as well, but this has the earmarks of something that I know exists in the game, and that's that name, image, likeness has sort of changed the perspective of playing for what that career is. All right, short break, and Heath and I will wrap this show up next.
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0: and his defensive coordinator, Bobby Houck, who I put that in my notes on Saturday. It's not funny to me, but I mean, the guy had four games as a DC, but a lot of success as head coach, and then he was DC for Illinois, and that lasted four games. If you look at offense in the Big Ten right now, all the way down, Michigan State isn't playing real football, so their offense is horrible. Heath, have you deemed for any reason, have you deemed a Michigan State game worth watching so far? They're bad, like really, really inept bad.
1: Yeah, well, that's what I expected with Fitzgerald as their head coach, for their offense to be excruciating, and I did watch their opener against Toledo in particular.
0: Okay, so Michigan State's not good, but they don't really count because they don't try. It doesn't look like they really try modern things on offense. That's my whole point. And then there's Wisconsin, who has gotten better, but it's still Wisconsin and Luke Fickell, and that offense has been horrible. All right, so those are two of your bottom four offenses in the Big Ten. Between those, you've got Washington and Michigan as well. They fought for their quarterbacks like pool chairs at a Holiday Inn. And because of, for whatever reason, maybe the quarterbacks are overrated, maybe the rest of the team, maybe we don't block, maybe we don't have receivers, maybe it's the play calling, maybe it's the game plan. But your bottom four offenses, Michigan State and Wisconsin, and so we kind of expect that. Washington and Michigan, which you pay a whole lot, I don't know, you pay $3 million for a quarterback, $3.5 million, whatever. You're not supposed to be in the bottom four in offense in your conference. And then there's Purdue. The reason I bring up Purdue, 14th in the Big Ten in scoring offense. And they're like 13th in yards, and so they don't do a whole lot well. That's the Illinois opponent Saturday. And I don't know why Barry Odom hasn't maybe gotten more traction or footing, but it's not good there. This is a Saturday where Illinois should be able to succeed, specifically on defense. And I think that this was not a case to, hey, he can save his job against Purdue because their offense stinks. I don't think that's what they wanted with Houck. I think it was, hey, let's have a shallow end of the pool for the new people, and not new people, for the folks in their new roles, to maybe let's court some success for them. And so with a way beatable opponent, and specifically who's challenged on offense like almost nobody else in the conference, that's Purdue. That's who Illinois has. And so they're trying to salvage their season. They're 2-2 right now and taking on a Purdue team, like I said, that's really, really gripping it. What's up, Heath?
1: Chuck, you know, it's funny because today was the day you had Dave Bartu on, and then we just had the conversation there about how bad the hire had gone there for Brett Bielema. Bielema hired a really experienced guy, but a guy who hadn't been a coordinator in a long time, if at all. You just don't know. And there's another example of a coordinator hire that right now looks like it's blowing up in somebody's face. If you are Tosh Lapoy at Cal, and you held on to a quarterback who everybody thought was going to leave Cal, especially with a position coaching with a coaching change, you're going to have to hold on to John Keawe Sagapuletele. People thought you were going to lose that guy for sure. And instead you hold on to him, you would think your number one priority would be put someone around him that gives him the best chance of success.
0: What do you do well, JKS?
1: He hired Jordan Somerville. And you say, well, I've never heard of Jordan Somerville. He had spent the last three seasons he'd been an analyst at Oregon, but before that, three seasons with Tampa Bay as assistant quarterbacks coach. He's 30 years old, acknowledged in his opening press conference he had never called plays for anything higher than under 12 football and had not been even a position coach on the college level. He was an analyst. That's who he put in charge of his entire offense as play caller.
0: Here's a Ferrari.
1: Chuck, their offense has been horrifying to watch. I mean, absolutely, I can't tell what they're doing. No one can. I don't want me to say, oh, I'm so smart. No one watching them can figure out what he's even trying to do. There's times he's taking JKS out of the game on third down to do like runaround stuff with another guy. It's a disaster. He has a first-time OC, a first-time DC, and a barely experienced special teams coach.
0: And he has no experience as a head coach.
1: And he has no head coaching experience. And by the way, was always known as a really great D-line coach and recruiter, but not a coordinator guy himself. He's a high-end X's and O's guy. He was Dan Lanning's defense.

0: defensive coordinator. That's very different than being your own defensive coordinator. He's the guy that Saban pushed aside, said,
1: "Yeah, this, go to the pros for a while.
0: This isn't working. Let's move Golding into the role as the year went on." Like, nothing about Tosh Lupoi says he needs to be in charge of your strategy when it comes to football. He is a less accomplished Ogeron. That's what he is. He is a less accomplished Ed Ogeron in every capacity. And Timu Ed Ogeron is not going to win at Cal. I mean, this is already looking like they botched it. They want to hire a Cal guy, and they got a Cal guy. But everything else, Chuck, all the warning lights are already flashing, and it's a month in. They blew this bad. And somebody else is going to have a quarterback next year unless they fix this. They could promote Nick Rolovich from back on staff, make him the coordinator, and maybe they could fix it. I don't know. But if they don't do that, there's no way that kid's there next year.
1: It was already baked in that for Cal and Stanford in particular, this was going to be a tough row. And if you're losing to, like, for instance, Georgia Tech lost to Stanford. So highlight, like, that's where these programs are right now. If you're losing to Stanford or Cal, you're shining a bright light on yourself.
0: Yeah, and that's why, again, if you're a Clemson fan and you're looking for hope out of the fact they beat Cal on the road, that's not nothing. But you beat a team that right now looks very, very poorly prepared to play football.
1: Yeah, they're fighting
0: it. So the fact that game was even as competitive as it was, I would not say get super optimistic that Clemson has figured themselves out yet. But again, Tosh Lupoi, I don't think this is going to be a long-term proposition, put it that way.
1: Dave Bartu was with us because, you know, it was a Tuesday. Trust reporter from Michigan, from On3, Anthony Broom, walked us through what's going on with the Wolverines. Bill Gunner covers South Carolina for Chief Sports Network. He came home, and having Bill on for years, always loved his insight. Y'all were here. David was here. Heath was here. I was here. And in 22 hours from now, we're all going to be back talking more college football right here, Chuck Oliver Show.
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0: has skyrocketed toward the top, gaining almost 8 years of life expectancy since the year 2000. So what are they doing that we are not? Kids grow up eating vegetables, real fresh food, even at school lunch. People stay physically and socially active into old age. One 79-year-old put it like this: "I'm with friends, laughing all day. There is no room for sickness," she said. Koreans also lean hard on preventive care instead of waiting until they're sick. Look, we can't overhaul our healthcare system overnight, but we can borrow some of these habits. One more vegetable, a little bit more movement, and a few more friends. I'm Dr. Sanjay Gupta, helping you live a better life.
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0: big story for this South Carolina football team. It's beyond the 49-18 loss. It's a lot of the things that happened in that 49-18 loss to Alabama, is specifically in regards to your best player, your edge rusher, who is a potential top five pick in the National Football League draft, somebody who is the highest profile player on the team in terms of NFL recognition. And Dylan Stewart got suspended because of throwing a punch, being insubordinate, showing up coaches, doing everything that you, if you want to single-handedly turn yourself maybe from a number five pick in the NFL draft to the number 15.
1: A clinic in what not to do.
0: That is teach tape, if you will, on what not to do. And it has nothing to do with the actual football.
1: That's he didn't play particularly well in the football either.
0: That was not his best game. The games that he's played in his career at South Carolina, not particularly his best game. So a lot of things that he put out there he didn't want, and it results in a suspension. So naturally, Shane Beamer is going to get a lot of questions about that. We'll play this will be a series of clips, Jen. We'll start with number three, because the first question that was asked was Jordan Kay of the State newspaper, asking what's going to determine Dylan Stewart's future with this program?
2: Me.
0: Oh.
1: Jen, is that play the whole cut, Jen?
0: Yeah, play the whole cut. Yeah, one more.
3: I'm sorry. Maybe I messed up there.
0: Yeah, let's do one more time.
2: Me.
0: No, that's it.
3: You almost sounded like a Muppet.
1: Me.
0: You know what's really funny? Is anytime Mira comes home and she goes, Elijah, why are all the desserts gone in the house? This is, let's play it again, Jen. This is the sound that comes out of my mouth when that question happens. Me. Elijah, why are all the beers gone from the fridge?
2: Me.
0: Elijah, who is in charge of taking the trash out?
2: Me.
0: Yeah. That's become memed. Who is going to use this clip a lot more, many more times this season? Me. Who wants to go to Chili's?
2: Me.
0: This is perfect.
1: Appreciate that, Coach.
0: Thanks, Coach.
3: It's going to be out of high key. I'm sorry.
0: Yeah.
1: Thank you.
0: Yeah, it's going to be.
1: Thank you.
0: But he kept that one short and sweet. And, of course, he's going to keep getting asked about that. So now there is another question about an update in his status and when we can maybe expect to know about Dylan Stewart's future, which is seemingly in limbo with the South Carolina Gamecocks. This will be cut four.
2: No. He's not with the team right now. And to answer your question and asking Jordan's question, his role or involvement on this team will be decided, you know, going forward by me. But right now he's not with the football team this week.
0: And then the plot thickens a little bit, because then he was asked about what happened, what was revealed in a sideline report during the game. An ESPN sideline reporter mentioned Dylan Stewart having surgery on that back in the offseason, something that has not been disclosed throughout the offseason. This will be cut number five, Jen. Here's Shane responding to that question.
2: Yeah, you guys know me, John. I don't really get in here and talk about the health and what's going on with our players from a medical standpoint. He's back healthy and went through a process to get back healthy, and he's back healthy now, and it was good to see him out there playing on Saturday night healthy.
1: We got it.
0: Yeah. But the surgery, I mean, if ESPN knows, cat's out of the bag now.
1: And this is where, much like in anybody else's life, when you get into trying to move the truth around, you got to make sure that everybody knows what you're talking about and we're all on the same accords here. Because if you know this and you know this and everybody's not telling the same, listen, if I told my parents that we're going to the movies and you told my parents that we're going to the mall, but we're both going to the party, we got to make sure we got our stories together.
0: Because the parents are going to talk to each other.
1: Right. We got to make sure that everybody's on the same accord. Not saying that I've ever done that. But
3: no, and not saying that as a parent I've ever driven to make sure that somebody was at a certain location. And only to later find out she hopped in a car and went with someone else. But okay.
1: Not saying that that has ever happened to anybody. But what I'm saying is we all need to make sure we're telling the same story.
0: Got to be on the same page.
1: Yes.
0: Here, right? As somebody who may or may not have done that in high school. The meetings at school to plan this did maybe look like coaches' meetings preparing for
3: game. X's and O's and yeah.
0: Here's a scouting report. My mom will call your mom, right? This is not a 50-50 proposition. This is an 80-20, right? More than likely will be called. So we have to be able to have times, locations, everything accounted for. We have to know who the weak link in the room is and right. who's the worst at
1: right.
3: So honestly,
0: all this.
3: Honestly, kids could put strategy sessions like on the resume. Like if they want to start putting skill sets, there yeah. now we've got resume material.
0: This is maybe the best experience I got game planning anything.
1: For sure.
0: You know?
1: For sure.
3: Project management.
0: It is project management. At that point in your life, it's the closest thing to real project management with risk assessment.
1: See, because I told my mom the movie was starting at 5, but really the movie was starting at 3. And we went at 3, and then we had a couple of hours to, you know.
0: And this is where you have to get really good because, hey, what movies are in theaters? Lincoln's supposed to be a 3.5-hour feature. We want to say that we're really into history, so we all want to see that movie, right? Then they think we care about our education. There's a lot that goes into it. There's layers
1: yeah,
0: to this.
1: Yeah, you have to be able to figure. Yeah, obviously they don't want to talk about it, whatever. We've said it before, a couple staples at an early game. From Preston, no such thing as a minor surgery. From Elijah, never heard anybody that said they used to have a bad back. I think when you have those things collide in this situation, I wonder what does healthy actually mean?
0: Yeah, to what extent is he 100%? Has he been 100%? Who knows? When he says healthy, how healthy do you actually mean? And then most importantly, what's the team's response to this, right? How has the team responded to everything that's happened with the Dylan Stewart distraction? This will be cut number 6.
2: You know, I talked to the team about it. I mean, when I told Dylan was in the team meeting on Sunday, when I told the team what my decision was in regards to Dylan, and I explained why. And then he wasn't in the team meeting this morning. Then when I talked a little bit more about it, but for me, Lulu, it's just trying to explain what my thinking is and that there's a standard of how we do things on and off the field in this program. And there is a accountability level that is demanded regardless of who you are and how good a player you are. The accountability can't be a pick and choose, and the standard of how we do things, it can't be a pick and choose. And that's what I've just conveyed to the team, and that's what I conveyed to Dylan. And the players have been awesome. You know, I mean, I made the decision, me and me alone. But then certainly yesterday after I made the decision, I had a lot of meetings with players just individually and as a group, just kind of talking through a lot of things, whether it be Saturday night, whether it be the situation with him. And they've been awesome. They've been awesome and supportive. And I mean, they care about Dylan. I care about Dylan. Dylan, I know, is getting butchered, I'm sure, right now nationally. And I hurt for him because Saturday night was not acceptable, but he's a good kid, and it breaks my heart, and I hurt for him, and we're trying to help him through this situation, but I think that's what our players understand is, you know, they care about Dylan. We all care about Dylan, but we also care about the team and what we look like when we're out there on the field and performing.
0: We'll respond to that as well as get his thoughts on the approach of how do you approach after getting your butt kicked like that and having all of this happen next year in the early game.
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3: No accidents reported. Not any reports of significant slowdowns either. Sunshine for the next several days. 87 today, 88 tomorrow, 90 for your Friday. Saturday again. And can see some scattered thunderstorms, high of 87. But right now, it is 61 on 107.5 The Game.

0: respond to a little bit of what we heard from Shane Beamer before the break there when talking about the steps, or at least not the steps that's going to have to be taken, but the team's reaction to the Dylan Stewart stuff. Really, the gist of it is they all care for Dylan, and they want to see him out there on the football field. But everybody's kind of has to follow by the same rules here. Everybody has to abide by the standard that you set. And I do think out of all of this, where I think Shane Beamer, rightfully so, has faced a lot of criticism this year because of how the team has just performed. I do think maybe one of the best things that can happen to a team in terms of everybody getting in line and buying in is when you see the best player who's going to be making a lot of money in the National Football League one day get held accountable and held to the same standard that even, you know, your third string long snapper would be held to, right? That's one of those things when a player does that in a game, no matter who they are, how good they are, what their standing on the team is, you can't really get away with. And I think everybody wants him on the field because of how good he is, right? And I do believe there's some care for each other in that locker room, but at a certain point, foot's got to be put down and everybody's got to know, hey, we're all abiding by similar rules here.
1: Yeah, and I would just argue that when it gets to that point, we probably should have been having these discussions a lot earlier. It feels like these are the things where you should have been having or could have been having discussions, but we're here now. And the thing that what I heard from Shane and even going back to Hank's conversation yesterday is that if players didn't mess up, there would be no reason for us to be coaches.
0: Right.
1: The reason you're here is to get them through these tough situations as they are, regardless of how much money he makes, regardless of how much talent he has, and I say it all the time, he's still 21 years old, whatever. They are stupid. All of them.
0: Mm-hmm.
1: Clear cut, right? And so what we don't want to happen is that somebody's possible worst moment filmed on national TV for everybody to dissect, comment, and do that. He should be punished to the greatest extent of whatever they see fit. But we also have to realize that, hey, man, 20-year-olds, 21-year-olds, adults, whoever, you don't want to be judged by your worst moment. And to this point, that was Dylan's worst moment. It was bad. It was not acceptable. It's not something you can continue with. You hope you move forward and you hope you learn from this situation. That's why you have to punish them appropriately. But he gets to make the decision where this goes from here and everybody in that staff. So I would just, everybody without, you know, it's not saying that you're being soft on him. It's not saying that you're not holding him accountable, but just always remember that none of us would want to be judged by having our worst moments, our worst, you could say your worst professional moments, your worst personal moments, on TV for everybody to look and digest on. And that's the thing. That don't mean he's not getting on the line at 7:45.
0: Oh, we're definitely getting that. Yeah, that's part of the accountability part.
1: That doesn't mean he's not getting on the line. It doesn't mean we're not holding him accountable. But just always take that into account as you remember this situation.
0: The best way to get yourself into this sort of mess is if you do it. The best way to get yourself out of this sort of mess is if you do it. Take agency, right? Your agency got you into this. Your agency should be the thing that takes you out of this. And that's why you heard yesterday Shane just referred to the standard we have as a football program. Dylan's going to have to go out of his way to do that. And I hope he reaches that conclusion. I hope the people around him, right, that he's closest to that are not involved with football operations here in Columbia, South Carolina, are telling him that same thing. Because it's more than just his standing for a college football team in 2026. It's a very bright future that is ahead of him if he allows himself to take that path, right?
1: Right.
0: It's money. It's like standing in the National Football League. It's a lot of those different things. It would behoove you to try to uphold the standards that your college coaches are setting out for you.
1: And maybe this is the moment where he realized that. And we're hearing the story 5 years later. Man, that was a really bad moment. And that was my rock bottom moment. Or I come to Jesus. I came to the light or whatever the case is. Or maybe it's not. I don't know. But
0: it's up to him.
1: It's up to him. And you have to give him that choice and that opportunity. And you see where it moves from there. The other part I wanted to really address really quickly is from, I've been on teams like this where your best player is now no longer there. That's tough. Like, we can all say, like, next man up and hold the standard. But that guy was good, man.
0: Well, then when he walks out that door, you're like, oh, wow. Okay, well, he's not playing on Saturday, is he?
1: So, obviously, somebody's going to get an opportunity to step up, meet the moment. This is a galvanizing moment for the team, the organization as a whole, because we all get to decide who do we want to be after basically the world saw us with our pants down.
0: Yeah. Oh, it's...
1: We got exposed.
0: Yeah, got exposed and embarrassed.
1: And embarrassed, yes. But that doesn't have to be the end of the story. It's not, matter of fact, it's not the end of the story. The story's going to go one way or the other.
0: Well, there's eight more games of story here, right? Right. If you ever read a book where you're like a quarter of the way or a third of the way in, you're like, I don't know if I really like this, but there's so much left. Maybe it can turn around. Eventually, do you reach a point where you're like, I can't read another page of this. But there's eight more chapters here in this book, at least, if you let it. There's eight more chapters here. We'll see if it gets a little bit better for this bunch. Another thing that I found interesting is what the approach is going to be. Jen, this one is going to be cut number 18. This is my question to Coach Beamer after this loss. Does your approach change? As a head coach, with all the pressure it's on you, does your approach change after a loss like that to Alabama?
2: You go right back to work. I mean, I wish there was some, like, magical answer I could give you, Elijah. You go right back to work and try and figure out what went wrong and what went well. And I look at it and say, okay, we did some good things. We went right down the field the first two drives. And I think we got points on the first four drives, if I'm not mistaken. And then we went 3-and-out on defense on the first drive. So we started well. We ran for over 200 yards. We protected well. We played pretty good defense in the third quarter. So, okay, you look at that. We did some really good things. And then you look at the other stuff. And this is after a win or a loss. You look at what you didn't do well. And there was way too much of that in all three phases on Saturday night. So, I watched the tape on my iPad on the bus to the airport in Birmingham. I watched the tape of the game on my iPad on the flight home. I get home at whatever time it was, 3 a.m., slept for about 2 hours, and was right back in here crap before the sun came up on Sunday morning trying to figure out how to get it right and correct. But I don't change. When the team comes in here at 1:45 for a team meeting on Sunday like they did, I meet with the offensive coaches at 11. I meet with the defensive coaches at 11:45 on Sunday mornings. We have a staff meeting at 12:30. I meet with the players at 1:45, and we talk about the game. We learn from it. We correct, and we get right back to work. But, you know, certainly when you have a, you know, performance like that, you look, really look deep at, you know, not blowing things up because – you know, we're 2-2, but continuing to make the necessary tweaks that we need to and know that Saturday night wasn't good enough, but there's a lot of signs of a really good team, and the things that we were excited about going into the season are still there. And we need to be a better football team this Saturday than we were last Saturday. We know that we're a third of the way through the season and we got a lot of football left, but it's time for us to really start playing more consistent. And that's the frustrating thing for me right now, is just the inconsistencies. If we were just going out there and getting our doors blown off for four quarters, it would be one thing. That's not happening. We're showing that we have a really good football team, but it's on me to get us playing consistently more often. And that's what we're not doing. And that's just a frustrating thing right now.
0: We'll respond to that, and we'll get to your calls on the AAA Heating Air phone lines next year in the early game.
3: Wow, what a play. The Game Network. Columbia, Charleston, Florence, and Myrtle Beach.
0: This is Elijah Campbell from 107.5 The Game and The Game Network. If you run a diner, bakery, coffee shop, burger joint, pizza spot, or that hidden gem everybody should know about, how would you like to get the word out about your business without spending a dime? 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There is no catch. 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
4: Cowboys head coach Brian Schottenheimer said on Tuesday that he and Jerry Jones are aligned after Schottenheimer's blunder in week number 3. Everything is good, guys. We're fine. Nothing to see here. 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
3: With former Game Gods Preston Thorne, Elijah Campbell, and Jen Jensen.

0: that happens, everybody gets to speculate on what he's thinking or what he's doing.
1: And I'll tell you this much, and if you want to play the speculation game, if he is not reinstated to this football team this year and he spends the rest of the season not in a Gamecock uniform, it's going to say an awful lot to NFL teams about this, because South Carolina, in a position that they are, in a level of desperation and a 2-2 season, being 0-2 in your league with a very hard schedule ahead of you, they're going to look for reasons to bring him back. This is not like it is a walk-on fourth-string defensive back, right? That they're begging to come back. If you act up like that in that position, they can just let you go, and they're not going to think twice, right? But with someone like Dylan Stewart, of Dylan Stewart's caliber, yeah, you're a pain in the butt on Saturday night, and you have to suspend him, yeah. But they're going to look for reasons to bring him back. That's the nature of football. It's the nature of sports. When you're that good, you are going to get other chances, and teams are going to look for reasons to bring you in the building. If you don't provide them with anything in terms of accountability, remorse, a willingness to buy in, if you don't provide just an ounce of that, then they have no justification for bringing you back on. So I think all it would take is making the effort to prove to the coaching staff that you're willing to abide by the standard they set out. And once you do that, I think he's going to be back on the team, but it's going to be up to him. And if he does not get reinstated, I think that says almost as much as the suspension itself.
0: I know we're about to go into break. Appreciate the call, Tim. That was a very serious issue, but I do have to address the thing that we came in the statement with. Want to make a declarative statement. Know it's been said over and over again, but I am a Pinkerton man above the Blue Album. I am a
1: really in its entirety.
0: I am a Pinkerton man.
1: Oh wow, okay, that's a take.
0: Also, Weezer, Lost in the Woods, Frozen 2, best song on the soundtrack. Very awesome. So all my Frozen folks out there, you know. I also make this statement here. Frozen 2, better than Frozen 1. Soundtrack and movie.
2: Maverick of Top Gun.
1: Wow. That's a string of takes right there. Pinkerton over Blue Album. Frozen 2 over Frozen 1. Maverick over Top Gun. We've never been better. Hour number 2 is next.
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7: I-126 eastbound between Hugie and Assembly Street. That is kind of stop and go traffic. So things moving a little slowly coming into town on I-126 eastbound. Things not moving well either, is how I speak. Mostly sunny today through Friday. 87 today, 88 tomorrow, up to 90 on Friday. Scattered thunderstorms still in the forecast for Saturday. We hope that gets to a chance to go away. 87 will be the high right now. Starting off your morning at 61.

0: All time high vibes game.
1: You know how they say you never know you're in the good times until they're gone?
0: Yeah.
1: Maybe we didn't know how great this was actually going to be, because what a great time. We were an ascending program. We knocked out the stooge. He called our glasses stupid. We put the sunglasses back on. We were partying in the locker room. We went to Kentucky. Beat them down. I was only 2022.
0: That was number 13 Kentucky at the time, too. Kentucky, man. 13th in that game. You went to Kentucky and won that game.
1: It's a great, great times. And maybe the time where, you know, everything about it is a trajectory, narratives. Those are all part of the conversations when we talk about coaches, and Gary alluded to it. This is when we was like, oh, that's our guy. That's yes, y'all might think he's annoying. Yes, he's doing stuff that you might find annoying, but that's our guy. That's our dude. And we were putting it up. We were talking it. We were walking it. It was a great time. And you think, you hear the locker room, you even hear coach.
0: Mm-hmm.
1: Those people seem far away, not just in years, but just in disposition of how he was carrying himself and how the team was. That was probably in the middle of like find you some joy and all that stuff. We don't feel that when we hear these press conferences. You don't feel that when you watch the team. And I think those are some of the secret sauces. You know, we talk about Lenoris maybe losing a little bit of magic. Well, I would just challenge Shane also. We don't see a little bit of that, of the thing that made him unique. And, you know, maybe the challenge is to get a little bit more back to that.
0: It almost feels like they're jaded a little bit.
1: Mm-hmm.
0: Like, you don't want no part of this. This is college football, Dewey. You don't want no part of this. Mm-hmm. I remember when I was young and excited.
1: Right.
0: Had it just taken from you.
1: And that was not very long ago in the grand scheme of things, but it feels like that was a lifetime ago.
0: And what makes this what I like to call a switchuation is because now Kentucky's going into this game on Saturday with a new head coach, a little bit of juice. They got done going to a top 10 team, at least team that was ranked in the top 10 at the time, in Texas A&M, and taking it to them in College Station. Now their program is filled with a level of excitement, of some freshness, right? Maybe some naivety of this is a first-year head coach that don't know what he don't know as the head coach, mm-hmm. a successful coordinator in college football, a guy who at SEC Media Day said, oh, why is Kentucky going to be successful? Why do I think that I can win big at Kentucky? Because me, right? He's got a lot of that. And what kind of you heard in that locker room after South Carolina went to number 13 Kentucky and upset Kentucky on the road was it's kind of similar, right? These have kind of switched a little bit. This is a complete 100% situation we got going on in this series between South Carolina and Kentucky. Because right now, there's angst in the South Carolina fan base. That was, I won't say the beginning of the end of Mark Stoops at Kentucky. They underachieved that year, 7-6. The angst grows a little bit, right? They lose to South Carolina again in 2023.
1: Mm-hmm.
0: A 7-6 season. And that was before that win, they had a little bit of a winning streak against South Carolina. They had Carolina's number. So that was maybe the sign of, oh, they passed us up. And what have we talked about the last couple of years here? The last 2 years was Vanderbilt came in here and passed you up. This year, it's Mississippi State came into your building and passed you up. Maybe there's a little bit of a similar feeling with the angst the Kentucky fan base is feeling to maybe what the one South Carolina is feeling right now. And then in 2024,
1: that's the one.
0: You go to Kentucky, a Kentucky team that looked pretty good on paper to start the year. Look, they had two dudes in the interior of that defensive line named Deion Walker and Octavius Oxendine. Yes, Octavius Oxendine wore number 8. That's as the way God intended, right? But those were two large dudes who were game wreckers up front, and you had a feeling that team specifically, South Carolina wasn't going to be able to run the ball on. Mm-hmm. Carolina was a week off, you know, week removed from needing a Jalen Kilgore interception to beat Old Dominion. The vibes weren't necessarily really high with South Carolina coming into this game. Lenore Sellers was about to make his first career SEC start.
1: First career SEC start.
0: On the road in Kentucky, their quarterback by Brock Vandegrift, who they're still excited about at this point because they got him from Georgia, and he was a highly touted high school recruit. Maybe this is the place where he gets to go and show why he was so highly touted. And what does South Carolina do? Beat the life out of them for 4 quarters. And as someone who was there in that stadium, that building cleared out with like 10 minutes to go in the 3rd quarter. They were done.
1: Nothing more satisfying than seeing a visiting opponent's stadium empty out.
0: They cleared it out.
1: Strangled the life out of them.
0: That place was over, and they were over that football team.
1: And I think that was the death. That was the death knell for Mark Stoops. Mm-hmm. Right? They tried to let it go a little bit longer, but man, they were over it, and so they kept them around. But the fan base was over it, and I think that's why this series is so important. And Jen, these clips are really indicative of the hope that we felt in 2024 and maybe the despair that maybe some of us may feel now. Let's get the first clip with Dylan.
2: A tight end on Stewart's side right now, but here come the Gamecocks. Vandergriff in trouble, in the pocket, escapes once and nailed down.
3: That's my point right
2: nailed
3: there.
2: Nailed down again. Yep. That was just a wave of guarded in black. Minus 12 on the play.
3: Okay, you got to watch Stewart on that one. He's the one that led it, coming off that right side, the backside to the quarterback Vandergriff, and it just, after that, it just forced him out of the pocket of the run rather than everybody else came in there. So
1: there was a freshman Dylan Stewart making his first appearance in an SEC game, wrecking shop.
2: Carolina's.
1: Nobody could stop them. And this one we knew, oh, we got us one.
0: You got a dude.
1: We got the dude. We heard about him, but we see it. He's the dude.
0: Oh, NFL Draft Twitter blew up that night with clips from that game. Because I remember I drove about 3.5 hours back to where my dad lives, stay the night there, and then drive back to Columbia the next morning. And I get there, and you know, I'm laying on the couch, and I'm just kind of scrolling before I go to sleep. And all I'm seeing is NFL Draft dudes taking like all 22 footage and circling Dylan Stewart saying, this guy is going to be great. And I remember watching the game being like, he's unblockable. And I was like, oh, now the rest of the country is noticing. Dylan Stewart put a lot of people in the, you know, in football circles on notice during that game. And then offensively, again, redshirt freshman quarterback, freshman wide receiver, hooking up on a play to make it, I think it was like 24-6. I mean, this was a pretty massive touchdown. This is what happened between Lenora Sellers and Mazio Bennett and just their second games playing together.
2: Carolina's got the football with 7:46 in the first quarter. Here's Sellers, wants to roll left. Got man wide open at the 6. Turning after the catch, yes, into the end zone. Touchdown, Carolina. Touchdown, Mazio Bennett Jr. Oh, my goodness. The first of his career. And the first for 2024 for Lenora Sellers from 24 yards out on the road in the SEC. Boom, that's how you get it started. 6-0 Carolina with the extra point upcoming.
4: It looked like what happened to us in Alabama.
1: How open he was.
0: Yeah.
1: Wide open design, wide open. Lenora throws it to Mazio, something we've been clamoring for. First touchdown, first SEC, freshman. The hope was very high. The hope was extremely high. And then we go on to win 9 games that season. And that's why I think the framing of this game is really important, because now we are in a situation where we're the program that's back against the wall. There's an up-and-comer coming into our stadium, and we're going to have to either defend it or suffer the consequences of losing to a team that the people in general do not think you're supposed to lose to.
0: Which is why I hereby declare Saturday, October 3rd, the Switchuation Bowl.
1: Ooh.
0: You can call it the mega biggest game of Shane Beamer's career. It is also the Switchuation Bowl. We're going to try to work on getting a trophy here to give it out maybe at the end of the game, whoever the winner is. The Jefferson Pilot Sports Switchuation Bowl, because, again, RIP JP
1: this
0: Sports.
1: This is a JP game.
0: This is a JP football game if I have ever seen one right here. There you have it. We have a name game for it, too. That's Way Back Wednesday. Coming up next, though, it's the early game morning meeting. And today's the last day of September, so you're a month into the season. We're over a third of the way of the season. Time to give out some report cards with individual offensive and defensive position groups. And we'll also get back to the phones. All that for the morning meeting next year in the early game.
5: Wow, what a play. The Game Network. Columbia, Charleston, Florence, and Myrtle Beach.
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4: I-20 westbound at 277. We do have a report of an accident there, so be careful. 87 your high today, 88 tomorrow, up to 90. on Friday. So sunshine the rest of this week for us to enjoy. Still have that chance for scattered thunderstorms for game day. 87 will be our high on Saturday. Right now, though, starting off your morning at 62.

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0: against Grossman and two fumbles. What did you see about the Bears? We shut them down that way.
1: No, the Bears are what we thought they were. What we thought they were. We played them in preseason. Who the hell takes a third game in a preseason like it's bull? We played them in the third game. Everybody played three quarters. The Bears are who we thought they were. And that's why we took the damn field. Now, if you want to crown them, then crown their ass. But they are who we thought they were. And we let them off the hook.
2: Thanks, Coach.
3: Hey, thanks, Coach.
4: Thanks, Coach.
3: Funniest part in all that is the, hey, and thanks, Coach. Denny Green clearly not caring about the PR guy there. Famous words of Denny Green. They are who we thought they were here on the early game. It's pretty simple. We take Denny Green's example, and we just apply it to today. That was, this month, Preston Thorne would have been the 20th anniversary of that game.
4: Whoa.
3: We missed it.
4: Denny Green game loading.
3: I'm going to be so mad if I ever go back and look and realize that that was on a Wednesday when we do this segment. I'm going to be so mad at myself.
4: Got to check it out.
3: Got to be so mad at myself. But who in sports this week in football, Preston Thorne, gets your Denny Green Award?
4: Well, in football, the Denny Green Award, this is going to be on a positive note, and I'm going to continue building on the momentum because I picked them for Team Crush Tuesday last week when they lost to Miami. I said, hey, they might have something. Then this week, the next week, I picked them for the underdog challenge. They got Louisville, and I'm just telling you, Jake Dickard might be exactly who we thought he was, and that is a up-and-coming coach who will be on many a hot boards coming this offseason. Went to Washington State, won nine games there, took a 4-8 Wake Forest team, won nine games last year.
3: Robbie Ashford, that quarterback, a guy who nobody could get the full thing out of for a whole season. They got it out of him.
4: Quarterback developer, because this is 2 years in a row, right?
3: Gio Lopez.
4: Got it out of Robbie. Got it out of getting it out of Gio. So Jake Dickard is going to be on a lot of hot boards, and he's going to be exactly who people think he is. And his agent is going to be rich in this offseason.
3: His agent may end up being Jimmy Sexton after a little bit. Might say, hey, son.
4: Come on.
3: I know this is your agent right here. This is your boy, but do you like money?
4: You want to play in the big boy leagues, don't you?
3: Yeah. Do you like making money? Then come with me. Gio Lopez so far this year, completing 63% of his passes, is already at 1,112 yards, 8 touchdowns, 1 pick.
4: No, going back to a theme that we talked about earlier, we talked about Dante Moore. We talked about Gio Lopez. Obviously, having a conversation with Lenora Sellers. There is a thing where quarterbacks can be broken, but they can also be rehabilitated. Maybe that takes a change of scenery, unfortunately for us, maybe, or change of coach. Maybe that's the possibility. But we've seen several examples around the country of quarterbacks who are highly touted, were successful, get broken for whatever reason, and they are able to come back and tell the rest of that story.
3: It can be done. It can absolutely be done. I want to put my Denny Green Award this week because I know so much of last week was talking about what's wrong with South Carolina. How many times did they shoot themselves in the foot against Mississippi State, which is all still well and true. And that clearly is evident in how they played at Alabama. But Mississippi State had to go down. They had to go like down the field in crunch time, 2-minute drill, score a touchdown, win the game in a tight contest against an offense that's going to be moving the ball at will too. And they beat Missouri in a game where now the spotlight's on them. They got into the top 25. Spotlight is on Kamario Taylor even more after what he did at Williams-Brice Stadium. So then people are looking at Mississippi State as, oh, it's not just a cute story anymore. That's a really good football team. It's easy for a lot of those really good football teams to then turn around, play another quote-unquote top 25 team, which how Missouri's in the top 25, I don't know. Does Eli Drinkwitz have a fund where he's able to, you know, bribe voters? I don't know, right? Our boy Scott Hamilton's a voter. I'm like, hey, Scott, is Eli Drinkwitz on speed dial? Does he give you a call? I don't know. I'll have to ask Scott about that. But they beat Missouri. Kamario Taylor marches them down the field. Anthony Evans makes an incredible diving catch down the sideline to help set up that game-winning touchdown. They win a game when the eyes are on them, and now they have even more eyes on them. They may get a Denny Green Award next week because guess who they have coming into town? Alabama. Noon game.
4: I saw a clip of Jeff Lebby. They were asking him about, you know, how do you feel about Alabama and Mississippi State playing? And he's like, I've never played them. I've never coached them. He basically gave him the Mike Tomlin. We do not care.
3: We do not care.
4: And it was solid. And he's like, nobody in here has ever played against Alabama. We don't care.
3: Yeah.
4: That's for everybody else. And when he says that in the space that that team is in, you're like, might be interesting.
3: Or that Kurt Cignetti sideline clip when they're at Penn State and they're down in the fourth quarter and the sideline reporter asks, you know, in a game like this where, you know, now you've, I think it was like a historic streak of Indiana not winning. Maybe Indiana never won at Penn State. I think it was something like that. And, you know, the sideline reporter asked, you know, about that history and how that impacts, you know, this game. He goes, this team's never played Penn State, and ends the interview after that. This team's never played them.
4: I think that's real. I think that's real in a lot of situations. A lot of times that's for maybe more so for us as a fan base because we get a lot of the PTSD. We have a lot of that stuff. But if you can convince your team that that's not us, that was then, this is now, there is a lot to be said for that. I'm going to give my Denny Green Award. This is not for me. I'm speaking on behalf of many folks here. This is not for me. I'm just speaking as a man of the people. I want very clearly to understand this. But the Chargers being 0-3.
3: Oh, you beat me to it.
4: Did I get you? Did I snipe you?
3: You beat me to it. And I was going to phrase it the same way. I got sniped.
4: Mind melding.
3: Oh, my God. Oh!
4: Listen, the Chargers being 0-3 is fodder for a lot of folks' conversation. I personally don't have a lot to say about this, but a lot of folks dislike Justin Herbert.
3: He's a fraud.
4: They think he's a fraud. They think he's everything that you think you want in a quarterback. He's beautiful. He's tall. He's strong. He can't win, and he hasn't won. But I also think there's a lot of folks coming from Mike McDonald. And I don't know what I'm not even here to defend him. I'm just here speaking for the folks. So you can continue this conversation.
3: You know what the worst part is? The worst part about all of this is they had a chance on the road in Buffalo, where Buffalo's playing like buns for the first three quarters of that game. Buffalo, I think, turned the ball over five times because there was a fumble on the first drive. Josh Allen throws two picks in the first half. They are gifted great field position. They are gifted everything you could possibly ask for in a football game. And guess what the Chargers do with it? It's only a 10-0 game. You know how we talked about South Carolina and Mississippi State where you were up 16-0, but you're feeling like it should have been more because you know the other team's going to make a run at it at some point? Well, that's especially true when the quarterback on the other sideline is a former NFL MVP who was playing like the MVP in the first couple of weeks of the NFL season. I was one of the Justin Herbert truthers, Preston Thorne.
4: I get it.
3: I was on Justin Herbert Island this offseason.
4: Uh-oh. There's no more boats coming. There's one more opportunity for a boat to come and get you off this island. Are you going to stay?
3: Oh, last year I think was that boat. I've had to make my own boat. I've had to tear down trees. I've had to build my own boat, and I'm off the island.
4: There was a picture with Jim Harbaugh and Mike McDonald standing next to each other. There's nothing wrong with the picture except that Mike McDonald has on the capris, he has on the shades, and on its surface, no problem, except when you're getting your brains beat in, and it's like, oh, that's the problem.
3: That's the brain trust right here. It doesn't help that like Jim Harbaugh is a great football mind. But he makes faces sometimes on the sideline where he looks like a man that has no idea what he's doing because he just has that face. His face just looks that way.
4: Again, this is not for me because this is not even my personal thing. I don't have much of a dog in this fight, but I know a lot of folks are chattering about it.
3: I was on Jay Herbo Island, and I've wanted it for him so bad because I could see the arm talent. I could see a lot of the things, and I've now reached the point it's never going to happen. It's not. It's absolutely not. So if you find yourself on that island, go ahead and start making that boat. Coming up next, though, we're going to start putting some folks on the line. Doling out punishments from over the weekend. Next.
5: 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The Game Network. Columbia, Charleston, Florence, and Myrtle Beach.
4: Hey, this is Preston here for 107.5 The Game and The Game Network. 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
6: What a night for the New York Yankees. 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
10: Just gonna get on the line right now, man.
11: My patience is running thin. You're all running out of time. You was late to my practice, sir. Everybody on the line.
10: Come on.
3: Everybody
4: on the line.
3: This is an everybody on the line type of week now, isn't it, Preston Thorne?
4: Oh, we definitely have several candidates to put on the line throughout the sports universe, for sure.
3: I think this is
4: That's why this segment will be evergreen.
3: It's never going out of style, baby. This thing's never going out of style. And after a game like that in Tuscaloosa, we don't even really have to get on the line outside of the scope of this game, because it's everywhere. Should we start with the obvious?
4: I don't know, because I'm not even sure what you're... Okay, I guess, yes, I know what the obvious is. Yeah, let's do it. We have to.
3: Dylan Stewart, I know you're not with the team right now, but we're going to ask you to come back one last time real quick.
4: Before you leave.
3: Here. Yeah, before you leave, before you go anywhere else, come here. One, it's the slap you got away with. That's bad enough. Put you on the line for that if we're watching it in film room.
4: Mm-hmm.
3: You might have gotten away with it then. You're not always going to get away with it. Then the punch.
4: Mm-hmm.
3: Rule number one, don't punch someone with a helmet on. It will hurt you more than it hurts them. You're punching the shield, the protection. Not a good idea. Then there's the insubordination part.
12: Mm-hmm.
3: If I am Shane Beamer and I tell you to get your hind pots off the field, get it off the field. Run off the field. There is a hierarchy here in terms of, I guess, authority. The head coach is number one on that. That's why he's getting paid more than the players. So when he says it, you do it.
12: Correct.
3: That is, and even in the NFL, where you're getting paid more than the coach, guess what? You still do.
12: Fall in line.
3: You fall in line with the head coach.
12: This is what football is.
3: Tells you the head coach is the tip of the spear when it comes to leadership in a football organization. And then, even just below the head coach, the position coaches. So when they sub you out, get off the field. Don't tell them no. Don't talk back. Don't do it. And then don't go walk into the bench and start pouting and sitting all by yourself. The body language is bad. The insubordination's bad. The punching another dude with a helmet on and getting flagged is bad. All of it, in totality, cost you yards, and it's costing you an opportunity to be on this football team right now. Dylan Stewart.
4: Get on the line. Yeah, that was clear. That's very obvious. Everybody knew that was coming. I'm going to give one more from this game also. 4th and 2. First quarter. You got a chance to convert. Do not run a trickery play. This is not a time for mismanaging. This is not a time for the sneaky deaky. This is the time for you to run your best play. And so for that, I have two nominees. One, because I suspect that Shane Beamer suggested this play earlier in the week. He said we ran it in 24 against Kentucky. Since Kentucky gave his back.
3: A situation.
4: He said we ran it again. But you know what? I'm not putting Shane on the line because Shane likes doing tricky dicky stuff. I'm putting Kendall Browse on the line. Because Kendall, you were brought here to be an OC. You were brought here to quell the nonsense. You were brought here to say no. We're not doing that. That's not, you see this playbook? That is not here. And so for that, Kendall Browse, get on the line. You're supposed to be here to be the voice of reason. When Shane wants to get the harebrained scheme to do something crazy, say, nah, man, I'm, look at me. Look at me. I'm the captain.
3: I'm the captain now. I say we run pin and pull with our quarterback. I am the captain. We will not have the tight end go under center. The quarterback sneak from a long 2 yards away. Okay.

0: turned into 0 points.
1: And in what might be a early game history-making moment, yesterday we gave the Queen all of her flowers.
0: Mm-hmm.
1: And Wesley Snipes meme, got to do it. Adrian Wilson, come here. Come here, man. You can't let some clown in the stands get under your skin like that. It's been pretty documented. There was nothing out of line said, not called out of your name. It's just being an overzealous fan. That's what he gets paid to do. You can't. You can't do that. You're the greatest in the universe. You're the GOAT. You cannot let this.
0: Let some chump in the front row
1: you
0: here.
1: You cannot do that. Also, you let it slip away, man. Y'all had a chance to end this thing, and you're letting who's really good, you're letting Caitlin get in the game. Maybe a comment for who we thought she was. We knew Caitlin was awesome. First player to have 20-plus points, 20-plus assists. She's great. But here's the secret on this whole play. The reason why Asia was so frustrated was because guess who? Sophie Cunningham playing to the echo of the echo of the whistle, baby.
0: Gamecocks and not handling the player that is playing to the echo of the whistle has become just a full circle Venn diagram here.
1: You gotta know that's her only job, is to get you out of your mind. So, with sadness.
0: Gotta do it.
1: Get on the line!
0: And then lastly, Troy Pikes, you're not off the
1: hook
0: either.
1: Oh, no. Troy!
0: Yeah. Hey, I know you're seeing Dylan run. I saw you pick that fight at the end of the game when you're down 30-plus points. Troy Pikes, get on the line! Oh, it's a good release. Hour number 3 coming up next. We'll hear from Shane Beamer.
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0: unfortunately, some technical difficulties back here on this side. I come back behind the soundboard and immediately things start happening. Don't have the traffic right now. We'll have that later in this hour. But what I can tell you right now, 58 degrees outside. Very nice. Hoodie and shorts weather for your boy. Just be vigilant out there on the roads. I know there was some stuff on I-26 westbound, a couple of stoppages earlier last hour.
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0: obviously the big news with this football team is the suspension of star edge rusher Dylan Stewart. The indefinite suspension of star edge rusher Dylan Stewart. Yesterday in the press conference, that was kind of almost the elephant in the room, right? The potential top 10 NFL draft pick sized elephant that was in the room. And Shane was asked a few times in various different ways about the situation. I want to start off with the first one, though. The first question asked, right, which is by Jordan Kay from the state newspaper, asking what determines whether or not we see Dylan Stewart in a South Carolina Gamecock uniform this year. Here's Shane's response.
1: Me.
0: Is that all?
1: Me.
0: Oh, one more time?
1: Me.
0: Oh, okay. Well, pretty simple. I think that's all he had to say there.
2: Shane, I think you misheard the question. He said, what determines his response? Not who. I think you misheard the question.
1: Me.
0: This is the easiest drop on the planet. Preston Thorne, you may tell you who drank all the beers in the fridge?
1: Me.
0: Who made the bad decision on Sunday to buy a whole roll of cookie dough and thought I wasn't going to eat it all in one day and did anyway and felt sick for the last 6 hours of my day on Sunday?
1: Me.
2: Hey, Dada, where are my cookies that I was supposed to take for lunch?
1: Me.
0: Hey, why wasn't the trash rolled down on trash day? Who forgot to do that?
1: Me.
0: That was me.
2: Toilet seat up again?
1: Me.
0: This meme is going to do
2: numbers.
0: Wilt Chamberlain numbers.
2: You got it.
0: In this household.
2: Me. Appreciate it, Coach.
0: Oh, man. Well, since it is you, Coach Beamer, we'll continue to dig in a little bit deeper about this situation. So what are the latest, I guess, updates when it comes to the Dylan Stewart situation? He did say in the teleconference it'd be a couple days before he maybe made a final decision. But here's Shane elaborating on that a little bit further outside of me.
1: No, he's not with the team right now. And to answer your question and asking Jordan's question, his role or involvement on this team will be decided, you know, going forward by me. But right now he's not with the football team this week.
0: Not with the football team this week. Okay. So we got a little bit more out of him, right? We got a little more than just
1: me
0: there. So we got a little bit extra, but we need more, right? We need a little bit more. It's not going to satisfy our need, our hunger for information here, because something else kind of developed too. There was a little bit of a revelation during the broadcast of a potential surgery that Dylan Stewart had. An ESPN sideline reporter did kind of offer that information. So shout out to John Whittle for asking the follow-up of, hey, was surgery something that actually did happen with Dylan in the offseason? And here's Shane's response.
1: Yeah, you guys know me, John. I don't really get in here and talk about the health and what's going on with our players from a medical standpoint. He's back healthy and went through a process to get back healthy. And he's back healthy now, and it was good to see him out there playing on Saturday night healthy.
0: He made sure to say healthy.
2: He said it several times. Yeah. And again, what is the level of healthy? That is what the question sort of is. Because we know there's two early game tropes that we tout a lot. Mine is always, there's no such thing as minor surgery. And Elijah's is, I never heard somebody say they used to have a bad back. And we have a collision course of those two things.
0: A mashup, if you will.
2: Right here. I would be very curious to see what is and what isn't. What does healthy actually mean? How healthy are you if you're only playing 20 snaps? Is that about your health? Is it about your conditioning? What is that conversation? If somebody was quote-unquote healthy, why wouldn't they be playing the whole game? I think there's a lot of questions to ask about that, but we'll have to see how that plays out. We won't find out this week, though.
0: It's like when I'm sitting in my doctor's office. This has happened like a year ago. And, you know, getting blood work done, guy's looking at the sheet, and he goes, yeah, for somebody who's relatively healthy, and then goes on to say, I'm like, okay, whoa, okay, healthy, good, relative, when you say relatively, what do we mean by that, right?
2: Relative to who?
0: Yeah, relative to
2: or
0: who.
2: Or what?
0: Yes. He's like, oh, no, you're fine, it's just, something we say, like, you're not in any, there's no, like, issues, relatively healthy, you could probably exercise more, you could probably eat a little bit better. Things like that. I'm like, okay.
2: Yes.
0: I can accept that. Dylan, relatively healthy.
2: Dylan is healthy compared to the regular, normal civilian population.
0: Compared to, well, obviously.
2: compared to
1: me.
0: Yes, he absolutely is.
2: But obviously, we're not comparing that. We're trying to compare him to the rest of the SEC defensive edge players who he's compared against. And that's what the conversation needs to be. But maybe the silver lining out of all of this is he has another week to get healthier because he's not with the team.
0: He's not with the team.
2: He's not practicing. He's resting. So this is the chance for him to get healthier.
0: So with all this going on too, very fair to ask how the team is stepping up and how the team is responding to this. Clearly, there's response that they have to have because of a 31-point butt-whipping you took in Tuscaloosa on Saturday night. Well, now there's a response because your program got embarrassed by the way your star player acted and it becoming a suspension, which led to being a more part of the grand national storyline surrounding your team. How have players reacted to this situation? Shane did go a lot longer when it came to talking about that.
1: You know, I talked to the team about it. I mean, when I told Dylan was in the team meeting on Sunday, when I told the team what my decision was in regards to Dylan, and I explained why. And then he wasn't in the team meeting this morning. Then when I talked a little bit more about it, but for me, Lulu, it's just trying to explain what my thinking is and that there's a standard of how we do things on and off the field in this program. And there is a accountability level that is demanded regardless of who you are and how good a player you are. The accountability can't be a pick and choose, and the standard of how we do things, it can't be a pick and choose. And that's what I've just conveyed to the team, and that's what I conveyed to Dylan. And the players have been awesome. You know, I mean, I made the decision, me and me alone. But then certainly yesterday after I made the decision, I had a lot of meetings with players just individually and as a group, just kind of talking through a lot of things, whether it be Saturday night, whether it be the situation with him. And they've been awesome. They've been awesome and supportive. And, I mean, they care about Dylan. I care about Dylan. Dylan, I know, is getting butchered, I'm sure, right now nationally. And I hurt for him because Saturday night was not acceptable, but he's a good kid, and it breaks my heart, and I hurt for him, and we're trying to help him through this situation, but I think that's what our players understand is, you know, they care about Dylan. We all care about Dylan, but we also care about the team and what we look like when we're out there on the field and performing.
0: Can't pick and choose. Can't pick and choose which rules you can follow and which players can follow what. I think players, at least other players on the team, need to see that a little bit.
2: Yeah, there's always a gray area, right? There's the old Jimmy Johnson story about, you know, when Troy Aikman was sleeping in a meeting, he would wake him up. When the third string quarterback is sleeping in a meeting, he gets cut.
0: Yeah, he's not coming back the next day.
2: There is that. There's always that in any team dynamic, and you always understand the hierarchy. But it's when you step way outside the lines. It's like, come on, man. You can't do that. We understand you might have certain liberties that your talent affords you. That's just the dynamic of being part of a team. But when you embarrass and you clearly disregard anything else that we have going on, now we have to make a change.
0: Now there's a much bigger issue when it's done in front of the cameras on a nationally broadcast game on ESPN, and the interactions that you had with coaches, it being in front of God and all creation. Changes the dynamic just a little bit. That was one glaring issue that happened in the game against Alabama. Shane also talked about maybe the biggest football glaring issue this team has had. We'll hear what Shane had to say about that and how you change that moving forward next year on the Early Game.
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0: On the Schroeder's Traffic Report, we got a few accidents here to get to you. One of them has the right lane completely blocked on I-20 westbound. That's over at I-26 near exit 64. Again, a right lane is blocked on 20 westbound at I-26 near exit 64. We have another minor accident over Colonial Drive near Harden Street, creating some short delays there. Also one that's just popped up. Looks like that's in Lexington County. An accident report on St. Andrews Road at Bush River Road. That one's also causing some minor traffic backup. So avoid those places if you can.
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0: Maybe the biggest, most glaring football program this football team has is the secondary. Preston Thorne, you got carved up for 365 through the air on a player making his fourth career start. The week before that, got carved up in the air from Kamario Taylor. Back-to-back times, an SEC quarterback's been able to drop back, launch it down the football field, and yield pretty good results. I would say your safeties, to secondary, team effort there, not having the best of seasons.
2: Yeah, and this the unfortunate part is that this was unexpected. I don't know if it was unexpected necessarily from the personnel, because we did have questions about who was going to be playing the secondary. We tried to play the depth game, about especially about the safety position. We were giving both David Bousy and Peyton Williams the benefit of the doubt of being in the program, being in a Torian Gray defense for this long, being coached. We were hoping it was going to be one of these cases where the seniors finally get their opportunity and they live up to their longstanding potential that they've had, and that has not been the case. So I think that's why even more so this has been maybe more shell-shocked for us as fans, because we're not used to this around here.
0: No, absolutely not. It's not something we've seen the last couple of years. I remember back thinking back to 2024, you had a coverage bust against Old Dominion. You didn't have anything that looked like that the rest of the season. You had some coverage busts against Mississippi State, and you followed it up with more, right, against Alabama. So Shane yesterday was asked by Hale McGranahan about maybe was the possibility of adding DQ Smith something that they really thought about, right? Or was that something that they think they needed going into the season because of how they were at the safety position? And here's the exchange kind of that followed.
1: Why are you asking about DQ Smith though? Like right now, are you
11: like I said
1: referring? But I'm not asking. Like, why are we asking about DQ today? Are you referring to something with the secondary?
11: Yeah, with the last two games of the secondary and the production that's been allowed.
1: I got you. Well, I wouldn't say that's necessarily been at the safety position. I think with some of the explosive plays we've given up, Hale, it's been corners, it's been nickels, it's been safeties, it's been linebackers, it's been defensive linemen. But no, wish DQ well. DQ played a lot of really, really good football for us, but we've got four really good safeties that we're playing with right now in Peyton Williams and David Bousy and Kendall Daniels and Jazavian Kearns, and Kearns is a freshman that's going through, you know, went through some growing pains the other night, but is a big time player and has made some big time plays. And Peyton Williams has played a lot of really, really good football for us. David Busey's a hell of a football player, and Kendall Daniels is somebody that was highly recruited in high school that we really like. And we felt like going into the season that let's ride with those four, and we still feel that way. Plus, we have Gerald Kilgore at nickel, who has played, you know, safety for us without a doubt. So, you know, I know the gurus or somebody was telling me that some certain guys in our secondary were taking criticism for some of the plays the other night because people were breaking down film from one of the touchdown plays and assigning blame. And what I was told, who was getting assigned blame on social media, is not even remotely close to what happened on the play. And that's the unfortunate thing. But moral of the story, we got to play a whole lot better on defense. We got to play a whole lot better in the secondary. We really like the safeties that we have, and we wish DQ well.
2: Certain guys on there talking about coverages, assigning blame.
1: Me.
2: Somebody doesn't necessarily understand everything about the secondary, but can see a safety getting blown away 30 yards off the ball.
1: Me.
0: Or somebody who saw a safety pass on a receiver to another safety who was not anywhere near the play.
1: Me.
2: Hey, Peyton Williams, who was supposed to have that guy running 30 yards free, butt naked in the end zone? Jazavian Kearns, that guy's running free. You got a one-on-one. Who's supposed to cover him?
1: Me.
0: Just throwing lobs, man.
2: Appreciate it, Coach, man.
0: Just throwing us lobs.
2: We got to laugh to make ourselves cry. All right, couple things to address from that. They might have been good football players. They may be good football players. They're not playing well right now. And I think that's very clear and obvious to anybody, regardless of your understanding of scheme or level of what's happening right now. So I get that they may be good. They may be good in the future, but at this moment right now, they are clearly a weak point in this defense.
0: Yeah, I think clearly so. And there is some truth to what Shane said when it comes to the explosives can be on everybody. Pass rush still has to get there. You got to force a quarterback off his timing, right? You can't let Keelan Russell sit back there and watch this route develop and be able to manipulate Jazavian Kearns, right? There was one play where, you know, Russell hits him with that shoulder fake and Kearns kind of dives down on it, and then he's out of position and having to chase Ryan Coleman-Williams down the field. That's not ideal, right? And it might not have happened if the pass rush gets there to not allow Keelan Russell to have time to sit back there, survey the field, hit you with that shoulder fake, and then launch the ball down the field. It's a lot harder to cover when you're having to do it for 3 or 4 seconds as opposed to maybe just like the 2 or so that it takes for really good pass rush units to get to the quarterback. You didn't get to the quarterback well enough to be able to help your secondary out on Saturday, and this is all related, right? So I get that part too. But when it comes to coverage busts, it's not the defensive line. Like, Tomi Dorojaiye is not out there having to communicate with the secondary about where the ball is going, right? That's where the crux of a lot of these problems are being had. That's the thing that if you're trying to diagnose the issues of the football team that absolutely have to be fixed and that other teams are going to watch on film to try to exploit on you, it's more so the secondary than it is the front end of your defense, even if the front of the defense can be better or your linebackers in coverage can be better.
2: It's the mantra I say all the time. If the D-line messes up, it's a first down. If the DBs mess up, it's a touchdown. And with amateur eyes, which we all have because we don't have the all-22, we don't have access to the call sheet, it's the thing that's the most glaring when you see somebody running free, or when you see somebody, as Peyton Williams was doing, pointing to another man that's not in the position where they're supposed to be. And so for amateur eyes, that is a major issue because we don't know everything else that's happening. But what we see is we see dudes running free, and you don't want to see that. And I said that before about Jazavian Kearns. He just got baptized by fire, dog. Welcome to the SEC. I think he's going to be fine.
0: I think so, too.
2: It's just a moment where, hey, man, this is your day. Whenever you know how whenever you listen to guys talking, they always tell like, what was your welcome to the SEC moment? Mm-hmm. This is going to be his.
0: Yeah.
2: This will be the moment he'll think about forever. Hopefully when he's have a 10-year NFL career, he'll think back to this game and God, I got cooked. It's fine. It happens to everybody at some point. I don't expect that to happen anymore. But systematically, you can't keep blowing coverages because you don't give your team an opportunity to play and or win when you give up those type of explosives.
0: You don't have to be the expert because, like, I don't know much about cars. Admittedly, not a car guy. I rely on a lot of people that I know to be able to help me with issues that might arise with my vehicle. But you know what I do know, Preston Thorne? That if the front of your car is smoking or if there's a fire on it, I know that's bad. I know you might want to get that checked out.
2: Yeah, and you're like, something's wrong with the car. He's like, well, let's check and see. It's like, no, my car's smoking, dog.
0: His car's smoking, dog. That's not good. That's not what it's supposed to do.
2: You're like, well, you want to check underneath and see whether it's this or that. I don't care what it is.
0: I don't think your engine's supposed to be a furnace. I don't know much about cars, but I know that, right? I can look at the car and say, oh, hey, you might want to get that checked out. Or if you're driving and I see your tire slashed, I'll be like, you know what? You might want to check that out. You might want to make an adjustment there. It feels like the secondary is kind of the same way, right? Even if we or whoever is misassigning blame, I don't know if he's necessarily talking about us, but you know, if somebody's misassigning blame, okay, the specifics might not be the most important thing, but something went wrong right there. It was one of the two of you that messed up in coverage. One of the two of you did it, and that's going to have to be fixed because if one of the two of you keeps doing it, other teams are just going to keep copying, pasting what the previous teams against you have done, and then you're going to be giving up a lot of points, and that's not going to make you a winner. However, the good news is we have our winners for today's show coming up next, brought to you by the Golden Spur.
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13: The Chicago White Sox in the American League are one win away from their first playoff series win in 21 years after a 6-3 victory over the Houston Astros in the wild card last night. Over in Atlanta, the Braves topped the Phillies 5-3 after a late comeback, and the Padres blanked the Cubs 8-0 in Major League Baseball. I'm Drake Toll.
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3: 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Yes! With former Game God, Preston Thorne, Elijah Campbell, and Jen Jensen.

0: Somebody sneak into Shane's office, put those silly glasses on his desk, and just say, remember who you are.
1: Remember who you are.
0: Just remember, like the Lion King, remember who you are. He's going to look in the reflection of his glasses and say, I am that guy.
1: I wish those glasses were kind of like sitting in his office, kind of like the Green Goblin mask, and it's talking to him. Turn the swag on, Shane. Turn it on. You're 0-2 in SEC play. Hop up out that bed. Turn the swag on.
0: Got to turn the swag on, man.
1: Got to do it. It's a must. Yeah, that is a prerequisite. Yeah, that's not just
0: I believe one of our Texans who's a winner said, turn the swag back on Saturday.
1: Yeah, swag. Get your swag back Saturday,
0: Shane.
1: Swag
0: back Saturday.
1: Absolutely. That is outside of the game being a situation bowl where the last couple of years you've been getting Mark Stoops up and out the job at Kentucky. Maybe that situation has switched. So on Saturday, we have hereby declared it, South Carolina versus Kentucky, the Switchuation Bowl, brought to you by Jefferson Pilot Sports. And that's a winner on its own. Those are winners of today's show, brought to you by the Golden Spur. Tyler Head, Jack Veltri, they're winners. They're next.
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1: 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We get out to Cobblestone. First, we have the tournament tower head out there broadcasting live from noon. 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Conway Myrtle Beach. 501, and I'm going to try this word. It's just 501, I can't say. You know? Oh my God. Colonial. Colonial is hard to hear in Columbia. Also, I-20 westbound at I-26, exit 94, St. Andrews Road at Bush River Road as well. We'll hit Tyler Head coming back at Cobblestone. It's a post-win golf event.
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0: All right, 9 o'clock on your Wednesday morning. Welcome in. It is the Extra Point. Tyler Head and Jack Veltri along with you here on the game. I'm out here at Cobblestone for our friends over at Pro Swings Indoor-Outdoor Championship. This will be the outdoor portion. Obviously, they did the indoor stuff out there shaping in Forest Acres location a little bit earlier on this month. And today, they're crowning a champion out here in Blythewood at Cobblestone. Jack, I can't tell you how beautiful it is out here. It is literally a perfect day to be out on a golf course. Going to get out to about 80 degrees. Got the sun in my face right now, but certainly can't complain about that. And yeah, I mean, it's literally, it's beautiful. It's picturesque out here. You've been out here before, and man, the sights here as I'm sitting on 18 are truly beautiful.
1: It is fantastic. Hopefully you get some shade while you're out there. It's a great time, for sure. And it's a wonderful course. Played there a couple times. Played there earlier this year with birdies with Beamer, and it's wonderful out there.
0: Yeah, I got this, like, the sun's in my face right now. We have the tent, but as the morning goes along, it's going to keep rising and will eventually put me in the shade. But it's nice and warm, feels good out here. And again, you couldn't have asked for a better day to be out on the golf course. That's the great thing about being in the South, is as we're transitioning away from summer, you can still get some beautiful days like this as we get into the month of October. And my goodness, it could still be 95 degrees for the next couple weeks or something along those lines. But yeah, beautiful day to be out here. Thanks to Pro Swing for allowing us to be out here. Always appreciate hanging out with them. And yeah, we got a lot of golfers out here today. As I was driving in, everybody getting set to hop on their golf carts and take off here. I think we're at about a 9:30 start coming up here in just a little bit. But yeah, excited to be out here and see what takes place here at Cobblestone.
1: Yeah, and now we are at the midway point in the week, and now it's time to start looking forward to what is coming up this weekend with the Gamecocks.
0: Yeah, look, we've squeezed all the juice that we can out of the Alabama game in the past 2 days, and look, it was a lot of negatives, and it's really funny, Jack. You know, on Monday, obviously, we're reacting to everything, and unfortunately, we didn't see a lot of good things, so most of the stuff we're saying isn't very positive. And yesterday, we continued to say not a lot of very positive things, to the point where we started getting accused of being too negative, and I'm like, well, that's kind of where we're at right now. Unfortunately, we haven't seen a lot of good things the past 2 weeks to react to and to be positive about. So, yeah, hopefully we have more positive things this weekend. And, you know, this Kentucky team that we'll get to a little bit later on in the show, but one that is, I don't want to say more beatable, but maybe not as tough as what you've seen in the first 2 weeks. But that being said, first 2 weeks conference play at least, but that being said, they're still pretty good.
1: Who's accusing us of being negative? I'm sorry. South Carolina lost by 31 points. What would you guys like us to say?
0: I did, and this was after you had left. I did get accused by like three different people on the Inesipul Law Firm text line of leading the fire Beamer train, which I've never at any point said that they need to fire Shane Beamer. It's going to get to that point if you don't start winning games, but I am by no means leading the train, I don't think.
1: No one here is calling for Beamer to get fired. That's number one, not our place to call that. If fans want to say that, sure, no problem. But for us, no, that's not how it works here for us. So, look, I think we have every right to talk about this team in a negative light right now just because they've lost two straight games and they got beat by 31 points. I mean, there's not much positive to say about what happened in Saturday's game.
0: Yeah, no doubt. And again, I'm hoping that we have more positive things to talk about this upcoming weekend with this game against Kentucky that, you know, is kind of a back against the wall situation, because I'll tell you this, I feel more optimistic about this weekend than I do next weekend's trip down to Gainesville, because that team looks like a machine right now, and you're better served to go ahead and win this game this weekend and not try and go into there and break a three-game losing streak.
1: Coming up this weekend, I mean, it's definitely a game that you're favored. I think you should be able to win, but that doesn't guarantee anything. I mean, look at what they did against Kentucky, that is, against Texas A&M. I mean, went out there and just beat them on the road. And what's to say they can't go out here and do it against a struggling South Carolina team?
0: We'll get into what Beamer had to say coming up here in just a second, so get some cuts ready here, Terry. But you wanted to bring up, because you were there, obviously, the mood at the presser yesterday. And look, we understand the position Shane Beamer's in right now. He's got to start winning, or literally his job is going to be gone, right? And you can understand the pressure that he's under. What did you sense from being there as he was answering questions yesterday?
1: I got the sense that just like last week, it's a guy that is kind of facing the pressure. And he knows that he's under a microscope right now and probably knows that, like, yeah, he's coaching for his job in a lot of respects this weekend. Again, this is not me saying that he should get fired or whatever, but the truth of the matter is, if he keeps losing games, he's going to be out of a job sooner rather than later. So, yeah, this is a huge game for him. This is one that on the schedule, if you want to get to a bowl game this year, you can't lose this game, right? I mean, it would just be a big damper to your hopes of getting there. I don't think you're going to Gainesville next week and winning. So, yeah, you definitely don't want to be in a 2-4 hole going into the bye week. You want to be able to at least get to 3 wins, give yourself a chance, because I do think there are winnable games left on this schedule later in the year. But this is one of them that I think you really need to find a way to win. So, yeah, the mood yesterday was very a little spicy, I think I would say. You know, Beamer was a little bit, I think heated up yesterday just like he was last week.
0: Well, and, you know, again, Beamer's relationship with the media has been interesting, to say the least. It is now 6 years here. But when things are going wrong, tough questions are going to get asked, right? And your guys are going to ask, hey, what are you guys doing this week to make this better, right? We hear the same things and the same messaging over and over again. We need to see the results on the field, which leads to people's frustration. And, Terry, this is going to be cut number 31 here yesterday when Beamer, you know, doubles down on something like having a good week of practice.
2: Yeah, that's the question. People get tired of hearing about the wrong thing. Well, guess what? We had a hell of a practice today. We had a hell of a practice. You know what? So you get tired of hearing that, I'm sorry. You're going to keep hearing it, but we got some freaking awesome young men that went out there today, practiced their butts off with a ton of energy, and they hurt too.
0: You know what? He keeps his messaging the same, and there is something to be said about that. We got to see a difference, though. Like, it's great that you're seeing great practices. It's great that you're having a hell of a week of practice. I need to see a difference on Saturday or else. And again, when you say that thing again on Tuesday, coming off of a 2-game losing streak and getting drugged by 31 points, that's either going to age really well, and we're going to say next Monday, hey, you know what, maybe that week of practice was a little bit better, or it's going to age like milk and we're going to say it's the same thing over and over again, we're not seeing better results.
1: Has he ever just thought about maybe just telling his players, hey, you know what, guys, Saturday it's practice for us too. Maybe that'll lead to better results. I mean, I don't know. Maybe, I don't know if he's thought about that, trying to get his players to think Saturday's practice, because apparently they're the practice champions of the world. Look, we've heard him say that time and time again, and I think it's gotten to the point where obviously the fan base kind of makes mockery out of it. It becomes a bit of a joke, and I would kind of agree. I mean, but what's he supposed to say? That South Carolina, I mean, look, there can be bad practices. He's not going to ever say that publicly, though. It's always going to be the good stuff that they do in practice. So, yeah, if he feels like they're practicing great, awesome. But doesn't mean anything because, for whatever reason, it does not translate over to the games.
0: Well, and here's the thing. When I hear him say that, I don't doubt that the practices are good. You know, like you said there, I don't doubt that they're addressing all of the problems of what went wrong in the game this past weekend and making sure everybody understands their assignments and what they did wrong and trying to make it better. But there's a difference when you go out there and play, right? You're no longer going up against your own team. You're no longer having a coach right there next to you correcting your issues when you're lining up wrong or you're missing your assignments. You're out there on your own as players in terms of the 11 guys on the field at a time. You have to go out there and make those right decisions and make the execute properly to go out there and win. Because that's the thing, when we look at these two games that South Carolina's lost, we see pathways for those games to have gone better in terms of executing, not shooting yourself in the foot with penalties and things along those lines, which makes me believe this is fixable to a degree. You just have to go out there and do it.
1: It's fixable. And I think the good news is, I was asked yesterday, I mean, by someone else, like, what are the good things? Is there anything good going on with South Carolina right now? And I think there is. I think the offensive line's played well. I think the play calling, for the most part, has been pretty good. I think I think the run game's been pretty good. So there are things that are doing pretty well for South Carolina right now. But there are other things like Lenore Sellers and these wide receivers and the defense. I think they all need to play well as well.
0: Yeah, and that's the thing. You know, we talked so much in the offseason about things that South Carolina definitely needed to fix, and right there at the top of the list was the offensive line and was the run game. And through four games so far this year, those have been significant improvements, right? And we thought if you corrected those things and you went out there and had the same defense that you had a year ago and Sellers was able to take some steps forward, we'd be talking about this team maybe at worst sitting at, you know, 3-1. Right now, but we're not, because all these other issues have cropped up. And, you know, the thing with the secondary is what concerns me the most, because I, and again, we'll get to Kentucky a little bit later on, I watched them play against Texas A&M. I watched a lot of that game back yesterday, particularly the third quarter, where they started to pull away en route to that victory, and they were torching them over the middle. They were hitting a lot of deep balls against them, and I'm thinking, man, that looks a lot like South Carolina, and I think this is a team that might be able to hurt South Carolina in similar ways to what Mississippi State and Alabama did in the past 2 weeks.
1: The good news, though, is that the rain is going to be in the building on Saturday, so that could definitely have an impact on this game. It feels like weather has impacted every home game for South Carolina this season, but yeah, with this one in particular, I think if it really is going to be a downpour out there throughout the afternoon, and it affects things to where you're really not throwing the football and it becomes a run game for both teams, I think that helps South Carolina a lot of ways. Like, don't get me wrong, Kentucky can run the football very well. Like, they have some good backs in that backfield there. You know, Patterson, Barnes, Baxter, like, that's a pretty good backfield there that they've built up this season. South Carolina has a good run game as well, so I think it kind of evens out. And plus, I think if Kentucky's not throwing the ball all the time, they still may throw some passes, but ultimately, if they're not throwing the ball all the time, I think that takes a little bit of the pressure off the secondary to not, you know, screw up like they have the last few weeks.
0: Yeah, now, you can't obviously go into a game like that just expecting the rain to happen. I know the forecast right now kind of seems like it's going to be rolling in a little bit later on in the game. You can't go in there and hope that's going to be your saving grace. Obviously, you got to go in there and play as if there's no weather that's going to affect you, but that is something that could crop up on Saturday night that could be a really big key to the game, and I'm interested to see as we get closer to Saturday, because again, we're in the Southeast, the weather can change on a dime at any point, you know, how much that will end up affecting the game on Saturday, because it really could come down to who runs the ball the best. And look, both these teams have run the ball pretty effectively in their first handful of games. In fact, you know, Kentucky ran for 390 last week against South Alabama. And yeah, it's South Alabama, but the same tune of what we said about Carolina running against Towson. Running for 405 is running for 405, and running for 390 is running for 390, no matter who the defense on the other side is.
1: And that's a good positive for South Carolina right now, is that they can lean on the run game and do it against a good run defense like Alabama. So I think they can go out here and run the football against anyone right now. And that is a really nice thing that you can rely on. And I think at some point, I think Lenoris is going to get it figured out in the passing game. I think there are going to be moments this year where he does look like his old self out there. Maybe not to his full extent, because honestly, I think he would need to play like that all year. But if he can figure it out at some point here, I think that's going to help this offense tremendously, because I think that's the one key piece that's missing right now. Run game's doing its job. O-line's doing really good. Play calling, for the most part, has been pretty solid. Lenoris needs to step up now and do his thing, and so do his receivers.
0: Yeah, again, we've seen those moments and those flashes of, hey, if you can build off of that, you can be some semblance of what you were 2 years ago. We just need to see it on full display for most of the game on Saturday night, as this is definitely a must-win for South Carolina. We obviously know they're going to be without Dylan Stewart on Saturday night, and maybe for the future going forward. We don't know. We'll get the latest from Coach Beamer on the update on Dylan Stewart and what some of the players had to say about him yesterday when talking to the media as well. It is the Extra Point. I am live here out at Cobblestone for Pro Swing's Outdoor Championship, going up until noon on the game.
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0: All right, welcome back in Extra Point. Tyler Head live here out at Cobblestone in Blythewood for Motor Swing's Outdoor Championship, which is going to get rolling here in just a little bit. I'm hanging out here on hole 18. Everybody's loading up their golf carts and getting ready to roll. Jack Beltry back in studio in Columbia. We're rocking a hockey jersey today, Jack. Is that what we got on?
1: Yeah, man. It's opening night for the Islanders out there in Toronto. Yeah, they're playing in Toronto against the Maple Leafs tonight. So it is opening night, and got the Islanders jersey on, the fisherman, and then I got my Yankee hat on, but obviously it's backwards after that. We'll get into it, but man, what a tremendous night last night.
0: It is, yeah, well, we'll get to that a little bit later on in the hour with what happened in the opening night of the wild card series in baseball. Real quick on hockey, though, and look, I haven't had a hockey team to really care about or follow since the Thrashers left Atlanta a decade and a half ago. I feel like, though, the hockey season starts earlier and earlier every year. We're in September, Jack, and I'm like, my God, I feel like the season just ended.
1: I know, it's crazy that I don't ever remember a season starting this early because you had a bunch of teams actually played last night. The Canes played the Panthers. Caroline was at the game last night. The Rangers were playing the Bruins. I mean, there were like five different games last night. And then you get a few more tonight. And it's like NBA and NHL typically start around the same time. But the NBA doesn't start for like, I want to say another like 3 weeks maybe. So it's very weird that the NHL is starting this early. Maybe I'm mistaken. I don't know. I just feel like it's very odd they're playing in September.
0: Also, shout out to our friend Kendall Smith getting her new gig with the Colorado Avalanche. I believe they started their season last night as she's out there living her dream.
1: Yeah, man, that's so exciting for her. I'm so happy for her and wish her nothing but the best. She is a superstar.
0: Speaking of superstars, Dylan Stewart is a superstar for South Carolina. Unfortunately, he will not be on the team this weekend for this upcoming game against Kentucky. And yesterday, Beamer fielded a lot of questions about Dylan Stewart. Cut number four, here is Beamer providing the latest update on where things stand with star pass rusher.
2: He's not with the team right now. And to answer your question and asking Jordan's question, his role or involvement on this team will be decided, you know, going forward by me. But right now, he's not with the football team this week.
0: You know, going back to Sunday when he announced his suspension on the teleconference, he did say they would decide his future basically in the next couple days, which kind of led us to believe that maybe we're going to get an answer yesterday. I don't know if Beamer maybe didn't phrase it the right way on Sunday, but it definitely seemed very perturbed with all the questions he got asked about Stewart yesterday.
1: I mean, look at the response he had to Jordan's question. I mean, just a very, what's the right word? I don't know. Just a, he seems a little fed up, you know, when he gives a one-word answer to who or what makes the decision on the, you know, Dylan's status moving forward. And he's like, me. So, you know, very, very snarky kind of answer, but I mean, look, what does he expect, right? I mean, there's going to be questions about Dylan Stewart. He actually answered the questions about Dylan much better throughout it. Like, I think there were probably, like, I want to say, like, five or six different questions about Dylan. And I mean, he also, like, shed some light. Like, this has been tough on Dylan, obviously. Obviously, from our perspective, doesn't seem like it because he's posting laughing, crying emojis about the whole thing on his Instagram story the other day. So we'll see. I mean, there hasn't been a public apology yet that we've seen or anything on that situation. Beamer did mention, though, that he was in the, well, Stewart was in the team meeting on Sunday when he addressed the whole team about the situation and that Dylan would be suspended. And now he's not with the team this week. He was not in the team meeting yesterday when they talked about it a little bit more. So, yeah, and I even asked Beamer yesterday, I mean, I don't know if we have the cut here, but just about, you know, what are the steps that he needs to take to get back?
0: Yeah, actually, real quick, Terry, can you hit cut number seven here? This is the answer to Jack's question.
2: Just going to show that he can embody the standard of what we want this program to be about on and off the field. That's what I want to see.
0: Hey, look, that's just kind of a generality, right? We don't specifically know what exact steps they're taking behind the scenes or meetings or conversations they're having. Again, I go off of what Jamie Bradford reported on the Big Spur yesterday. Apparently, these two have been butting heads a little bit for the past couple weeks, so we'll see if that can smooth over. What we do know is you're not going to have him this upcoming weekend, which, again, I think Beamer deserves a lot of credit for this, for obviously making the decision to suspend him, and obviously the SEC ended up backing that up the other day as well. You're going into what is literally a must-win game. Beamer cannot lose this game this weekend, literally for the future of his job, and you are making the choice, rightfully so, to not have legitimately maybe your best overall player on the field. That could legitimately maybe be the difference in winning or losing this game this weekend.
1: That's why it was such a selfish decision to begin with by Dylan. I mean, really should not have been the case. Should not have been doing the things that he was doing in that game, but here we are, right? It's very, I think, frustrating for Beamer that he's going to be without his star player. I'm sure he did not want to have to do it, but you're literally left with no choice. your guy throws a punch. I mean, it's not even just that. It's the disrespect he showed the team. I mean, his coaches, like, if I'm Deion Barnes, I mean, credit to him for handling it the way he did, seemingly on the sidelines, but I'd be pissed. I'd tell him, go back to the locker room. Like, don't be with us. Like just pack your bags and go. With the way he was acting, not wanting to go off the field when his coaches are asking him to. Like, I can't even, oh my gosh, I mean, we've all played sports. Like, I can't imagine back in the day disrespecting my coaches like that. Like that, like, I'd be running forever. Like, and it's a lot different now. Like, guys are getting paid and whatnot, but man, it's a whole different level of sports. But geez, I mean, it was such a bad look, and now it's going to cost him a game to where, even if South Carolina didn't suspend him, the SEC was going to, but still, South Carolina is going to be without one of its top players, even if he hasn't been super effective this year.
0: And we've gotten some calls and texts about this in the past day or so. I know there's the rumor out there that Dylan Stewart's already into the transfer portal and leaving the program. There's no validity to that at this point in time. Could that end up happening at some point? Maybe. But right now, there's no truth to any of that. He's still a member of this team, even though he is suspended right now. And the next step will be to see if Beamer decides to reinstate him after this Kentucky game, or if they decide to kind of go their separate ways. And at that point in time, like, Dylan Stewart's going to go to the NFL next year. I highly doubt he's going to be playing college football anywhere next season. And that's another thing, too, of all this, is he is hurting his own draft stock by having these kind of situations. Because here's the thing. NFL teams are looking for every reason to not draft you high. They're looking for every reason to not spend their money on you as a high draft pick if you have issues. And, again, these kind of things that have compounded with Stewart over the past couple years are hurting his draft stock. And he needs to be very careful. Look, I still think he's going to go pretty high, but there's a difference between being the first overall pick and being the 32nd pick in the first round.
1: Most definitely. Terry, can we get the cut on Tomiwa Dorjaye with what he had to say yesterday? I thought it was super interesting, his response, because one thing I think everyone wonders, like, how is this affecting the locker room? Well, I think Tomiwa had a very good answer yesterday.
12: Morale of the team is high. Dylan Stewart is a hell of a player. Everybody knows how talented he is. We wish Dylan the best. Hopefully it gets figured out. Hopefully it gets resolved. But no matter what it is, the team is the focus, and we definitely wish Dylan Stewart well. I love that guy, and I love his team.
0: And I thought that's a very good way to put it. By the way, Tomiwa, even only being here for this one season, you can see the leadership qualities in him, right? And you can see, like, especially just being a veteran of college football, why he's somebody that people can kind of look to in that leadership role. And here's the thing. As great of a player as Dylan is, if he's causing problems in the locker room, and we're not privy to that, we don't know. We only see what we see on TV and on the sidelines on Saturday. But if he's causing issues in the locker room and now he's suddenly not there, that's something that can actually maybe help the team out a little bit by removing that type of person. I hope that's not the case, obviously. I hope he's good in the locker room and his teammates love him and all that kind of stuff, but that is a possibility that, hey, if he's like this to his coaches in front of TV cameras, there's no telling what he's like in the locker room with his teammates.
1: Yeah, I mean, for real. I mean, I just think there's... removing him is the easy answer, and I don't know what his future is in South Carolina. Like, I don't know what if this is just a one-game suspension. I mean, suspended indefinitely could mean a lot of things, right? With Caden Ramsey, it was one game, and he was back with the team. But this is a completely different situation here, to where imagine how awkward it could be, Tyler, for Stewart and Julian Walker that are in the same position group edge room. They're in the same locker room. I mean, like, I can't even imagine how Julian Walker must feel when he sees probably a guy that he looks up to shoving him. I mean, that's just... It would be easier to move on and just not have him around because this is not the first time stuff like this has happened. But at the same time, he's one of your highest paid players and a guy that you really count on to produce. And so I think you try to give him every opportunity to get this thing right. But at some point, I mean, if he's not taking the steps necessary to be back with the team, then I think you just cut him loose. I don't think it's worth dealing with the headache if he's not going to make the efforts necessary to get back with the team. We don't know that, but if that does happen, then that would be, you know, a situation that you have to figure out.
0: And those other guys in the edge room, they're going to have to step up for this weekend, right? Like, as problematic as what happened last Saturday was, Dylan Stewart is your most talented pass rusher. You're not going to have him in a pivotal game this upcoming weekend, so you're going to be looking at the other guys in the room, Julian Walker, Anthony Addison, Caleb Herring. All these dudes are going to have to go out there and play a bigger role by not having six out there on the field. They've done it through the first two games of the season against Towson and Kent State. This is obviously going to be their toughest test against, and we'll get to it, a tricky UK, Kentucky offensive line.
1: Yeah, definitely going to be a tricky game in the trenches for sure.
0: We'll start taking a look at Kentucky coming up next. It is the Extra Point, Tyler Head and Jack Beltry. I'm live at Cobblestone for the Pro Swing Outdoor Championship here on your Wednesday on The Game.
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0: Welcome back in. It is the Extra Point. Tyler Head and Jack Beltry hanging out with you here at, or I'm out here at Cobblestone for Pro Swings Outdoor Championship. All the carts just took off a few minutes ago. So I've got an even better view of the landscape out here, Jack. Beautiful morning. Like I said, the sun finally went above my little cover here, so I am finally getting in a little bit of shade. But great morning out here. All the carts on the course, and again, we'll keep you updated on what's going on here. We'll probably get our guy David on a little bit later on in the show, but excited to be out here, and like I said earlier, I'll never complain about being outside on a beautiful day like this.
1: It is such a beautiful course out there. I mean, it really is. I mean, I can't say enough good things about it. I see why Shane Beamer likes having it, his Birdies with Beamer event out there every single year. And yeah, I mean, is it pretty warm out there this morning, or is it still kind of cool outside?
0: It feels fine right now. I think it's going to get up into the low 80s today, but that'll be, you know, by like midday. So I think it'll be good. Listen, I prefer to be warm over cold. I know that's crazy to some people, but I won't complain about a little bit of heat in the morning for sure.
1: No, totally. So that's all good to hear out there for sure.
0: For sure. We're now in the middle of the week, we're turning our attention to Kentucky this upcoming weekend. And Terry, if you can hit cut number one here, here is Beamer giving his scouting report on the now number 24 Kentucky Wildcats.
2: They present so many problems, their offense, just with formations, personnel groupings, shifts, motion. Like, you better be on your game from a defensive standpoint, or you'll get embarrassed pretty quickly against these guys. But it starts with running the ball against them. They average over 200 yards per game on the ground, and then defensively very opportunistic, doing a really good job. 6 interceptions on the season. That's 5th nationally and number 1 in the SEC. They're doing a nice job of protecting the football, operating the offense, being opportunistic on defense, and they're playing with a lot of confidence. And we got a big challenge on Saturday.
0: And you know, Jack, I am the one that did hype up Kentucky a lot in the offseason. I thought, and I did this because, A, Will Stein came from Oregon, which is a very successful program, learned under Dan Lanning, and you're obviously seeing the difference in that team since Will Stein has left in terms of how they're running offensively, and he went out there and got a buttload of really good talent in the transfer portal. We'll hear from Will Stein a little bit later on in the show, but, like, this is a team that's capable of doing good things this season, and we'll see how well that A&M win ends up aging, because A&M doesn't really look like themselves right now, but this is a team that is surprising a lot of people early on in the season.
1: Making a mistake, though, they went into College Station and dominated that game. That's something that South Carolina has not been able to do. So the fact that Kentucky was able to do it, I don't care what kind of A&M team you're facing, that's impressive, because you're doing that in front of 100,000 people in a raucous environment. And yeah, I mean, that should be a kind of a wake up call that, like, hey, Kentucky, I don't care what kind of A&M team you're playing. That is a good win to get for sure. And they've looked pretty good this year. I mean, look, they didn't look good at all in the second half against Alabama, but they had the lead at halftime against an Alabama team that we think could be pretty good this year. So, like, Kentucky is capable of playing really good football. Now, they all are also capable of playing some not-so-great football. That game against South Alabama, yes, it became a blowout at one point. But early on in that game, South Alabama was hanging around with Kentucky, and I think at one point they were even leading in the first half. So, like, if Kentucky's not in their A game, I think that's where South Carolina can really take advantage. This is still a young team with a new coach and a lot of new pieces on the team. I think you can catch Kentucky at a good time here. You're going to need a good crowd on Saturday. I know there's people that probably aren't going to show up because of what's going on right now with this team, and you know, the support may not be as good as it usually is, but I'm sure it's still going to be a really good crowd to where it's a hostile environment, and it's going to need to be, because I think Kentucky is a very solid team for sure.
0: From what I've gotten to see of Kentucky, and then A&M is the one full game that I've been able to watch, but when they were playing Alabama and leading them at halftime, we all tuned into good portions of that game to see if they were going to be able to pull off the upset last week when we were doing our watch party out at O'Hare's. Again, appreciate everybody that came and hung out with myself and Terry Ford. They had the Kentucky game on one of the TVs, so I was keeping an eye on that too, as they were, you know, playing around with South Alabama early in the game before pulling away there in the second half. But when I look at this team, I see a lot of similarities to South Carolina in the way that they've played these games. Yes, they had the halftime lead on Alabama, but they got completely obliterated 32-0 in the second half of that game and only had 62 yards of offense. So it's kind of almost a reverse a little bit of the way Carolina played them. Alabama ran away from them in the second half as opposed to the first half like they did against South Carolina. South Carolina messed around a little bit with Towson, right? Now they still won that game by a significant margin, but still, it wasn't the prettiest game. I think a lot of people, and funny enough, Carolina ran for 405 in that game, and Kentucky ran for 390 in their game against South Alabama. So a lot of similarities between these two teams in the way they've gone through their first four games. The only difference is Kentucky does have a signature conference win over an A&M team that in a lot of ways is similar to South Carolina too, and Carolina's 0-2 going into this game.
1: The one thing that does worry me in this game, and we mentioned it before, it could be a bit of a run game for both teams in this one if the weather isn't going to be particularly great on Saturday. I think last time I heard it was like 60-something percent chance of rain on Saturday throughout the day, so that is not necessarily great, and it could be a little bit wet outside. Who knows what it's going to be like on Saturday. I would say prepare for the worst, maybe, but Kentucky's got some dudes that can run the football. I mentioned them, like Jason Patterson leads the team with 326 rushing yards. C.J. Baxter, the transfer from Texas, has 5 touchdowns already. He's up to 313 yards. And then you got Javonte Barnes, the transfer from Oklahoma, but he's had significantly less carries, 11 carries this year, but has 98 yards. So they've got a pretty good running back room there, Tyler, to the point where I would say, like, this defense, it really does, I think, come down to what this defensive line can do in this game, keep Kentucky from being able to run the football efficiently. And I say running the football in this game is going to be so important because of the weather, but also if you can get Kentucky to run the football and you're stopping them, I mean, that's great. But Kenny Minch, he's also a very good quarterback. The transfer from Notre Dame, he's completing nearly 70% of his passes this year, Tyler, with 8 touchdowns and 1 interception. He's been very good so far this year. So you do have to worry about this run game. You also have to worry about a really good quarterback. But I would feel real good about South Carolina in this game if they're able to slow down that pretty good rushing attack.
0: People will look to the South Alabama game as like the high mark for what they did running on the ground. But watching the A&M game, particularly in the third quarter where Kentucky ran away from them and ends up scoring 3 touchdowns, you could have driven a bus through some of those holes they were opening up for those running backs there. Like, that's a really good offensive line. And look, Pro Football Focus grades are not the end-all be-all of everything, but they are a metric that we look at, kind of points in the direction of how good or bad someone's performing. Their left tackle, Lancer, the Tennessee transfer, has the 8th best run blocking grade of any offensive lineman in the SEC. Let's see, their center, Colton Price, has the 4th best running block grade of any lineman in the SEC. And their left guard, Al-Nin, I probably mispronounced that, he has the 5th best pass blocking grade of any offensive lineman in the SEC so far this year. Again, those metrics aren't the end-all be-all, but it can tell you kind of an idea of how somebody is performing, and they have at least 3 offensive linemen performing at an elite level so through 4 games so far this year.
1: Yeah, no, totally. And look, Minshew's been sacked 8 times this year. You look at the last few games, I mean, he was sacked 4 times against Alabama and then twice against A&M, so 6 sacks in 2 SEC games I don't think is particularly great. And maybe that's a good sign for South Carolina's pass rush. The key for this game, though, man, and I think it really does come down to this. If you're going to win the football game, I think you've got to create turnovers. Like, is it surprising to you that they've only got 2 turnovers through 4 games? Because for me, it definitely is.
0: Absolutely, and I know we didn't get to these stats yesterday. I ended up bringing it up in the 12 o'clock hour when I was doing that hour by myself, but South Carolina, I think, is 122nd in total takeaways in the country with 2, right? You had the interception in game number 1, and then you had the by Cossie Barnes, and then you had the interception by Peyton Williams on Mississippi State's opening drive. That's it. And we know Clayton White defenses live and die on their ability to take the ball away. In 2023, when you lost every single game in the month of October, we noted they didn't generate a single takeaway, and unfortunately you're seeing with these struggles the past 2 weeks, outside of the 1 interception early against Mississippi State, you're not generating takeaways against these teams either. You're going to need to start doing that, and turnovers come in bunches, so hopefully you can kind of hit your stride with this in the next couple games. But if you tell me they go through the next 2 weeks without generating any takeaways, I don't feel good about their chances winning these games either.
1: No, I don't either, because you need to force Kentucky into some mistakes to win this football game. I just think it's a lot to ask for to win a game without creating takeaways like they haven't been able to do so.
0: Well, Will Stein had to say in his weekly presser about South Carolina and about this rivalry coming up in the 10 o'clock hour. But up next, we've got one day of wild card baseball in the books. And my goodness, it was a chaotic day. Good day for both of our teams. We'll touch on that coming up next. Wrap up hour number one. It is the Extra Point. Tyler Head and Jack Beltre. I'm live at Cobblestone for Pro Swing's Outdoor Championship here on The Game.
3: 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The Game Network. 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
0: Hey, this is Tyler Head from 107.5 Game and the Game Network. 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
4: 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The star guard finished with 27 points, a career-high 15 assists, and is now the first WNBA player in history with at least 25 points and 15 assists in a game. That's regular season or playoffs. I'm Drake Toll.
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0: Pro Swings Outdoor Championship. Jack Beltry back in the studio in Columbia. We'll get back to football coming up in hour number two, but we are one day into the MLB postseason, and my goodness, did it deliver us some moments, including, if you were at least off work to see it, this moment from the end of the Braves and Phillies game yesterday.
10: Pitch home to Riley. 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
0: Three-run homer for Austin Riley in the bottom of the eighth inning helped the Braves secure the 5-3 win in game number one, game number two today at 2 o'clock on NBC. And, you know, Jack, it's really funny. The postseason is kind of like a reset for so many people because you can have an awful season, and Austin Riley didn't have a great season this year. But you know what? He's batting .333, and he has a three-run home run in the postseason so far. And for right now, that's all that matters.
1: Look at his numbers this year. Austin Riley hit .219 with 19 homers, 72 RBIs. A very down season. Look, I don't watch a lot of Braves games, but I have a lot of Braves friends that tell me that he was just awful this season. And to come through in that spot there, that's such a huge moment for him. I mean, you could see the reaction on his face, like kind of like a weight has been lifted off his shoulders. And you're right. Nobody cares what you do in the regular season if you perform in October. And he was able to get the biggest home run, probably one of the biggest home runs of his life yesterday, to propel the Braves to a win. It's one win, but that could go a really long way for the Braves here moving forward.
0: It can, and you didn't waste your start for Chris Sale. And really, when you look at his numbers, they had a ball kind of bounce off the wall real funky that Realmuto hit there in the top of the seventh inning that scored two runs on a triple that gave the Phillies that 3-2 lead at that point in time. But he went out there and had a really solid outing, the deepest he's ever been in the postseason, by the way, and you would hate to waste his outing and fall one game behind the Phillies. Now you're up one, and obviously you got two games to get one more and advance on. So that was the most dramatic game of day number one. Your Yankees end up cruising to a pretty comfortable shutout of the rival Red Sox there. I'm sure you've sent some text to our guy Mike Yuval already, and Ben Rice maybe having the game of his life yesterday, including a grand slam.
1: I'm not texting him. Nope. I'm not jinxing it. So I put a tweet out yesterday, but I did not tag him. I'm not talking about him. He's not getting any of my attention until this series is over. So because I've fallen for this trap before. I talk smack way too early, and then I get screwed over in the end. That is not happening this time. So I'm keeping my mouth shut on. I know he's got the group chat going with him and his Red Sox buddies, but I am not talking in there until after the series. But man, what a game last night! 9-0 victory over the Red Sox in game one. And man, I was nervous at first, but it became a really comfortable game where I'm kind of like, all right, you know what? The Yankees are going to win this thing. And Cam Schlittler just owns the Red Sox. I mean, dog walked them all night long. 10 strikeouts, got through, I think, 6 1/3 innings. I mean, just really good stuff last night. Ben Rice, 6 RBIs last night, 2 homers, a grand slam, and a solo shot. I mean, he was just tremendous. But how about the bottom of the order for the Yankees, too? I mean, George Lombard had 3 hits last night. Austin Wells had 2 hits. Austin Wells, much like Austin Riley, had hit like 186 this year, was the Yankees' worst hitter by far, and yet he was probably one of their more clutch performers last night. So I got to give this team a lot of credit. I got to give Aaron Boone a lot of credit for sticking with Schlittler, letting him go 117 pitches. I mean, very impressive game last night, but not satisfied yet because you got to get the job done tonight against the Red Sox in game two.
0: For both the Braves and the Yankees, when you're taking on a divisional rival and perhaps your biggest and most bitter rival for each team, you can never feel comfortable, right? Wes was talking, we were at a firehouse the other day about like just the nervous energy of being a Braves fan and having been eliminated from the Phillies so many times in the postseason, worrying that's going to happen again. And it looked like it was going that direction. And so Riley comes through with a heroic. So hopefully both teams get those wins today and advance on to the divisional series coming up this weekend. Elsewhere in the other couple games, you had the Padres end up blanking the Cubs. Cubs 8-0. Michael King had a no-hitter going through seven innings until Machado there at third base ends up misfielding a ball and ends up counting as a hit, but still they end up not even making it close there with the Cubs there out in the first game, the late game if you've stayed up for it, out in San Diego.
11: Yeah, and you had the White Sox beating the Astros, too. White Sox went up 5-0 early and really ran away with that game. But you mentioned it, though, the Padres. I watched a little bit of it. Michael King, former Yankee that got traded for Juan Soto. So he's the reason why he's with the Padres now. And, man, he's just such a good pitcher. And, I mean, I'm surprised how bad the Cubs looked yesterday. But, man, the teams that went that go up 1-0 in these series, they win the first game. They have won 15 of 16 of these wild card series. The only team that has come back from an 0-1 deficit is the Yankees last year against the Red Sox in 2025. So we'll see.

conversation. Leccio from Will Stein is off to a 3-1 start and has those Wildcats ranked inside the top 25. Coming up next, as we're continuing on with the X Point, Tyler Head live at Cobblestone for Pro Swing's Outdoor Championship here on the game.

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5: Tylerhead Live here out at Cobblestone in Blythewood for Pro Swing's Outdoor Championship. We'll see if we can get our guy David on a little bit later on the show. Tell us about everything going on out here and how this event has gone. Because, again, they had the indoor portion of this at their locations out in Chapis and Forest Acres a little bit earlier on in the month. And now wrap things up with a championship. Again, a gorgeous, beautiful day out here. Couldn't ask for a better day to be out on the golf course. And everybody's out and rolling, hitting the balls out there on the course. And we'll try and get some updates for you a little bit later on in the show. But, Jack, whether you believe it or not, we've come to the end of the month of September in college football. We've gotten, for everybody, pretty much four games in so far this year, and now we are talking about who are the best players among the group that have played the first month of the season.
13: Yeah, I mean, it's been a really good start to the year. I think a lot of players right now, you could say, are in the Heisman Trophy conversation, and for me, man, I think there are definitely a few players that I would say are, like, at the top of the top. Like, I think there's probably, like, four to five players right now that I would say are, like, if I had to bet my money on it, they'd be in New York right now just on the way they're playing.
5: Do you have a – well, I guess we'll give our top three here. If you're – because, again, typically three guys go on the stage in New York, you know, coming up in early December. If you have a top three, who are your three guys right now?
13: So I don't know if I'd have it in a particular order. I'm just going to list off my guys. Jeremiah Smith, the wide receiver from Ohio State, he's just been absolutely electric. Darian Mensah hasn't even thrown an interception this year yet at Miami. I know the competition hasn't been super steep yet, and I think he'll get tested later on in the year. But how can you not put him in there? He's looked really good. And then, obviously, I think the biggest story of college football this year that's taken everyone by storm has been Kamario Taylor. So those would be my three. If I'm going to put them in any particular order, Tyler, I think right now I'd probably go Mensah one. I think I'd go Jeremiah Smith two. And then I think I'd go Kamario Taylor three. And I think you could really go in any order. But, I mean, Mensah, the stat that he's put up, Tyler, is just ridiculous. I mean, 1,200 yards, 14 touchdowns, no interceptions. He's just been so dynamic this year.
5: Yeah, and honestly, I'm kind of surprised. I thought you and I would end up agreeing on all three of these, so I'm glad we have a little bit of a difference there. The one that I'm going to agree with you on is Jeremiah Smith, and the dude is putting up stupid numbers. And here's the thing for me, because I'll always tell you, my favorite Heisman Trophy winner of all time was Devontae Smith back in the 2020 COVID season, because when I watched Alabama play en route to winning their national championship, you could never deny he was the best guy on the field every single game. He made every defensive back look stupid trying to guard him, and he put up gaudy numbers in every single game en route to the Heisman and the national championship, which as a wide receiver you have to if you're going to win what has been a quarterback award a lot over the years. And I see the same thing with Jeremiah Smith. Like, this dude, he was cooking fools on Saturday against Illinois. And you look at, and you know, this isn't a thing through the first two games, like, oh, he put up 300 yards against Ball State. His best two games stat-wise have been against Texas and Illinois, the two Power 4 programs they play. There's no telling what's going to happen as they get into Big Ten play, but he's probably the leader in the clubhouse right now.
13: It's hard not to put him as the leader in the clubhouse. And, like, with wide receivers, it's so tricky. Because the only ones to ever win the Heisman Trophy are Desmond Howard and Devontae Smith. And with Smith specifically is the more recent example. I mean, he put up a historic season. But that's what Jeremiah Smith is doing right now. 33 catches, 617 yards, 7 touchdowns. He's top 5 in all those metrics. And, oh, by the way, number 1 in yards and touchdowns. Probably the most important stats right there. So I'd have to look up Devontae's stats from a couple of years ago. But, dude, if he's finishing with, like, close to – I'm going to look up Smith's stats. But, man, I mean, if he's finishing with, like, nearly, like, 20 touchdowns, I think. And let's see. He had 23 touchdowns and 1,856 yards in 2020. If he can put up those type of stats – and he's on pace to do so right now because Devontae Smith had 117 catches in 2020. If Smith can do that in about – Jeremiah, that is – do that in about 100 catches, I think that'd be really good for him. I think he would potentially win the Heisman.
5: Yeah, now here's where I'm maybe a little bit different than you, and I'm surprised we had some differences here. I still think you got to put Trinidad Shambliss up there. I know Darian Mensah's numbers have been gaudy. One thing that Shambliss has so far, is a signature win. That win against LSU that the entire sports world was paying attention to, Trinidad Chambliss was a big part of why Ole Miss won that game. He's got 12 total touchdowns on the year, and even in the loss last week to Florida, he had 340 all-purpose yards and three touchdowns. It wasn't like he had a terrible game. That was really a lot on their defense not being able to hold Florida in that rushing attack at bay. So even the one loss they've had this year, he's still looking. He's the reason they stayed in that game, right? Every time he turned around, he was scoring another touchdown, kind of getting the gap back down to 10 points. So I think for me, he's in this category, A, because of the play, but B, because, and there wasn't a definitive moment in that game, I don't think, against LSU, but he has that signature win that it's early in the season. Not everybody has right now.
13: Yeah, totally. And I think that signature moment against LSU where he runs into the end zone for that touchdown, that should go a long way. But he's also, numbers-wise, he's pretty good. I mean, 1,222 yards passing, 8 touchdowns, 3 interceptions. If he can kind of keep up with Mensah and Taylor, he's a little bit behind, but if he can keep up, I think he's going to end up getting to New York. Right now, I wouldn't have him winning the thing, but, I mean, he's such a good player that it wouldn't surprise me if he ends up getting to the ceremony in New York.
5: Well, here's the thing that Trinidad Chambliss has going for him, because, yeah, I think Darian Mensah has the capability of putting up maybe gaudier numbers, but I think that Trinidad Chambliss is going to have the opportunity to have more moments, to have more of those signature wins. They still got to go on the road to Texas, and they got to still play Georgia later on this year. They got other ranked teams like Missouri coming up in a couple weeks as well. So I just think, and Mississippi State, the Egg Bowl, it looks like it's going to be crazy this year. You had Kamario Taylor in your top three as well. So I think he's going to be provided a lot of moments and opportunities. While the stats may not be the same or as good as Mensah, I think the moments might end up kind of outweighing it a little bit.
13: I think Mensah also benefits from a pretty easy schedule, like at Clemson this weekend. We'll see what happens with that. At Notre Dame's the toughest test they have left on the schedule. But beyond that, it's like Florida State, Pitt, UNC, Duke, Virginia Tech, Boston College. Like, this guy is going to put up ridiculous numbers against a fairly easy schedule. And if he plays well enough, I think against like your Notre Dame's and Clemson's of the world on the road, I think this guy, it'd be hard not to have him as the Heisman winner. But again, I think what a Jeremiah Smith season could do, if he has similar numbers to a Devontae Smith, which again, he is certainly on pace, I think, to do so right now, since he's, you know, about, you know, 400 yards away from 1,000 already this year. If he puts up a ridiculous type of video game like season, I think that would be hard to overlook, especially given that wide receivers don't typically win this award. It takes a real special year for them to win it.
5: It's even harder for defensive players to win this award, and that's where I'm going to go with option number three, because Colin Simmons currently leads the nation in sacks. It's really hard to ignore a 5.5 sack game against Tennessee, peeing celebration aside. And again, that's against a good, what we believe is a good Tennessee offensive line, too. I don't know if he's going to touch Terrell Suggs' single season sack record by the time it's all said and done this year, but he's going to be somewhere at least in the high teens, probably flirting with 20 when it's all said and done. And much like Ngedomekin Sue, when he was close to winning the Heisman Trophy in 2009, when you're just putting up numbers that are hard to ignore on defense, you give yourself an opportunity to win the award.
13: I was about to say, like, when's the last time, like, I know Travis Hunter two years ago won the Heisman Trophy, but he was a two-way player. I mean, Manti Te'o was in the Heisman ceremony in 2012, right? But beyond that, like, Ngedomekin Sue, like, I feel like you don't see a ton of defensive players that are at the ceremony. Obviously, Charles Woodson won the Heisman, but he, again, two-way type of player. So, if he keeps it up, I think you could see five people get to the ceremony this year. It'd be tough for a defensive player to win. But, man, it's tough to ignore the stats that he's putting up right now. He is just on another level right now.
5: Yeah, I'm looking here in the past handful of years. When's the last time? Aiden Hutchinson was a finalist back in 2021.
13: That's right.
5: It's fewer and farther between, that's for sure. You don't get it a ton, but, again, when you just put up stupidly ridiculous numbers, you at least get yourself the opportunity to be in the conversation. I don't think Colin Simmons can win the thing. I think he can potentially put himself in position to be on the stage in New York at the end of the year, which, again, for a defensive guy, is an accomplishment.
13: What's the sack record for Suggs?
5: That was, I believe, 24.
13: If he gets close to that, oh, man, that'd be tough. but I think now he can definitely
5: I believe that might also be counting bowl stats too, because that was back in 2002. But Elvis Dumervil had 20 back in 2005. Again, touching 20 is going to be difficult, but definitely can get into the high teens and at least put himself on the short list of most sacks in a season by a defensive player if, again, he stays healthy, obviously, and continues. He's not going to go out there and get 5.5 sacks every single game. That's not going to happen. But if he can put together another couple, like maybe 2 to 3 sack performances, you're going to do a lot for that.
13: Oh, for sure.
5: For sure. So that's our Heisman finalist here at the end of the month, September. This conversation could change completely by the end of October. I think I had Matera as my Heisman winner at the end of September last year. That was pre-thumb injury, obviously. But it shows you how much things can change over the course of the final 2 months of the college football season. But, yeah, man, tomorrow's October, man, believe it or not. And we're, you know, a third of the way through the season already.
13: It's absolutely nuts. It always flies by during football season.
5: Well, we are a couple weeks into the NFL season as well. We'll hit some of the headlines of what's happened after week number 3 and give our NFL top 5 and bottom 5 coming up next here on The Extra Point. Tyler, live at Cobblestone for Pro Swim's Outdoor Championship here in the game.
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5: All right, welcome back in. Extra Point, Tyler Head live at Cobblestone for Pro Swings Outdoor Championship. We'll get our guy David on coming up a little bit later on in the 11 o'clock hour to tell you about what's going on with the event and everything going on over Pro Swing, but always appreciate the opportunity to be out here, hang out. And again, it's a beautiful day out here on the golf course. We are 3 weeks in to the NFL season, Jack. A lot of surprises so far. A lot of headlines as well, including the saga surrounding the New York Giants. Is, of course, last Monday night is when Jackson Dart goes down with his knee injury early on in the game. We assumed it was going to be a long-term thing. He ends up being ruled out for the rest of the, at least regular season, at the end of last week. And then the question became of, okay, what are the Giants going to do at quarterback? Not a ton of options out there. One of those options was to trade, I believe, a fifth-round pick in next year's draft for J.J. McCarthy of the Minnesota Vikings. That's exactly what they did. Now he's only the backup right now. Jameis Winston is still your starter, but if nothing else, they add a little more depth to the quarterback room that is without their mainline starter right now.
13: Despite Jameis really not playing that well, 118 yards, no touchdowns, no interceptions against the Titans the other day. That was also a very weird weather day at MetLife Stadium. Like the nor'easter up in New York has just been really rough, and obviously it's calmed down the last few days, but over the weekend it seemed like it was pretty bad with the weather. So I guess you give Jameis a little bit of the benefit of the doubt, but he has not been great so far. He's your quarterback for the time being. Like, J.J. McCarthy's not stepping in there on Sunday or whenever the Giants play and automatically assuming the role as the starter. No, he's got to learn the offense and kind of get adjusted. I think ideally you'd like J.J. to be the backup the whole year, and you don't have to get to a point where you play him. And then, you know, next year he could be the backup to, you know, Jackson Dart or whatever, and that's your QB2 for the future. But you know, Jameis, I mean, it's no sure thing. He gives you some great performances. He also gives you some bad performances. That's typically how it's been. But so far this year, he has not played great. And, you know, that was his first full start. So we'll see what he has coming up this week with the Cardinals, I believe, on Sunday.
5: Yeah, as you mentioned, look, with Jameis Winston, you know what you're going to get. You're going to get those games where he can go out there and throw for 350 and 5 touchdowns, and the next week he's going to go throw 3 picks and complete 50% of his passes. So that kind of thing inevitably is going to come, and you at least have another option to turn to with J.J. McCarthy. And while Kevin O'Connell obviously gets a lot of credit for the way that he's developed quarterbacks, and him giving up on J.J. McCarthy, I think, is a bad indication of where things are at with him. Sometimes a change of scenery is something a young quarterback like that needs. We'll see if and when he gets his opportunity with New York, if that helps him out. He's obviously got a lot of skill guys around him, and much like he did in Minnesota, to give to his credit. So getting the ball out to those guys, we'll see when he gets his opportunity. But nevertheless, if you're a Giants fan, you took a punch to the gut when Jackson Dart went down, and now we're trying to piece it together for the rest of this season.
13: Oh, yeah. And you know, he gets reunited with the Harbaugh, so that's good. I know he played for what was it, Jim? Yeah. So, you know, now you're going to play for John. So we'll see what kind of differences it is. But obviously, he's very familiar with the Harbaughs from his time at Michigan. So I think that'll definitely be comfort for him as he makes the move to New York.
5: So as we look at our NFL top five, bottom five, after 3 weeks, Jack, who is sitting atop your rankings?
13: I got to keep the Buffalo Bills at number one. They're 3-0. Look, They didn't play great against the Chargers, but you kind of knew the Chargers were going to come into that week three game kind of backed up against the wall, everything on the line in that game. And I thought the Chargers played pretty well, took, you know, forced the Bills to make mistakes, 5 turnovers in this game. But at the end of the day, I think the Bills defense really saved them in the end. And that was a nice thing to see. So I'm keeping the Bills at 1. I'm not too concerned. That was not a great performance, but it's going to happen. It's not going to be 40 points every single week. I mean, you're going to have win some games with your defense, and that was certainly nice to see.
5: I'm going to agree with you. I got the Bills as my number one as well. Look, you played a B-minus to C-plus type of game with all those turnovers and still found a way to win against a very talented Chargers team. I blame the Nickel City uniforms in part for that because I think uniforms can bring bad luck. But you found a way to win. You're 3-0 again when your defense still got some things to figure out, obviously. But with 17, you're going to have a chance in every single game. So unequivocally number one for the Bills for me.
13: Number two for me, I'm going with the Kansas City Chiefs. They're 3-0 on the year. Picked up a win over the Dolphins. Like, nothing crazy, but they moved up a few spots just because some teams in front of them did lose over this past weekend. So 3-0 on the year. The Chiefs look like the Chiefs. No real surprise there. So number two for me is the Kansas City Chiefs.

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6: All right. Welcome back in. It is the Gamecock Central Takeover Hour. Here at Cobblestone, wrapping things up for the Pro Sling Outdoor Championship. Again, appreciate David and Steve for joining us in that last segment. And again, if you want to golf when it's not beautiful outside like it is today, Pro Swing's got you covered. 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Again, go on their website, proswingcolumbia.com, and find out more information. We talked about Dylan Stewart a little bit earlier on the show. Bond has been hanging on the AAA Heating and Air phone lines and wants to weigh in before we wrap up here. Bond, thanks for your patience, man. What's on your mind today?
7: Yes, sir. It's been something with just not only him, but probably Lenore also. If we're going to treat these players as, if we're going to actually pay them, we're going to have to like treat this as a business. And from what I've calculated, these guys owe us over $1 million. I mean, I don't get paid when I don't come to work. And if I'm like, like Dylan Stewart, and I'm, you know, if I've done something to now, I mean, I owe this person now that amount of money. That's what it would be in the NFL. That's what it would be anywhere that you go. That he actually owes us that amount of, and the players aren't getting that. They're not getting that. They just think that they can. I mean, I think we're just going to have to treat this more of a business as other teams are. I don't know if Beamer can do it. I mean, he doesn't. seems to have, you know, resonated with, you know, with actually Stewart that much last week, and I don't think he has his entire life. I mean, but I don't know. I just don't think that the current way of dealing with this kind of, I mean, both of these guys, we could have actually purchased, but we could have sought other talent for this amount of money, for $2 million, basically, you know.
6: Right.
7: $2 million we could have spent last portal, whenever we saw that basically the North was at his ceiling in 2024. He was a three-star out of, like, Florence, and that was his ceiling. He's not going to go any further. That's it. We should have picked someone else up out of the, like, portal, spent those $2 million elsewhere, because all Stewart wants to do is, like, do whatever he does and, like, cause trouble and, like, shoot people on, like, the field with his, you know, little, like, N16. But I think that he's gone about this the entire wrong way. That money could have been better spent elsewhere, and that's where he doesn't get the dollars and cents of the whole thing.
6: I got you, and we appreciate your call on the AAA Heating and Air phone lines, 803-404-6100. To speak to the first point, I've seen a lot of people that have brought this up in the days since we learned about Dylan Stewart's suspension. Again, we don't know how these contracts are set up. We don't know how these guys are paid in lump sums, or if it's by the month or by the game or whatever it may be. And we're not privy to that information because it's not public, right? And look, if you ever get to the point where you have a CBA, like in all the other pro leagues, where you can understand what these guys' contracts are and there are specific fines levied by teams by organizations like the NCAA, we might get to that point. And maybe there are things that happen behind the scenes we're not privy to in terms of guys actually paying fines. But publicly, we don't know that. And we're not going to know that until something changes with the structure of college football. So, unfortunately, we just don't know how the money works right now in terms of, you know, when you get paid, if you're fined, and those kind of things. And unfortunately, that's just kind of where we're at. But, yeah, to our knowledge, we don't know if Stewart's privy to any of that right now. And we're not going to know if that is happening behind the scenes.
8: Yeah, and I was going to say, so a lot of times, especially if you have, like, a brand deal. So let's say Pro Swing does a brand deal with Tyler. That brand will then be able to put its own stipulations in the contract, and it's probably no different than, again, not looking at a specific legalese of it, but it'd be no different than, hey, Tyler, if you go attack one of these golfers today and embarrass us, then we're going to sever this deal, this relationship, this business
6: right.
8: relationship. So a lot of them do have that. I'm not privy to exactly what the rep share or collective deals that, you know, a Dylan Stewart or anybody else has and the fine tuning of that. Then it comes down to, like, is that something you as a university and a team and a coaching staff are going to try to, actually say we're going to enforce this? Or is there a little bit of leeway in, you know, you get a pass the first one? Now, I'll say this. Like, I completely get the caller's point from a big picture standpoint, especially if a player has done something where he's getting suspended. But, I mean, just you can't tell your quarterback, we're going to take back your money just because you threw a few interceptions. Last I checked, I mean, you know, he referenced other businesses. Businesses aren't making you pay back your paycheck just because you had a bad performance at work that day.
6: Yeah.
8: And, you know, even with Dylan, if you got injured at work and then you had to miss some time at work, then they're not going to be like, we're not going to pay you because you got hurt while on a job, which is what happened with Dylan. So I think there's some gray area there, man. But ultimately, you know, there's a little bit of 2020 hindsight here. How would people have felt? What would the vibes have been? What would the reaction have been if South Carolina just said, hey, we're not bringing back Dylan Stewart, we're not bringing back Lenora Sellers? What would the optics be of what most people would say are your two most naturally gifted players if South Carolina said, we're not going to pay those guys and bring them back going into this season?
6: Would have been a fun day on the message boards, that's for sure. Again, appreciate everybody out here at Pro Swing for allowing us to be out at Cobblestone for this event. And halftime show with Terry Ford coming up next. It's been the Gamecock Central Takeover Hour on your Wednesday on the Game.
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0: I mean, not really. I think it's more important for, you know, the fans than anything. Our guys got to go play well. You know, I'm not really sure why they rank people this early in the season. There's a lot of games left. And so it's about playing well on Saturdays, not letting that dictate how we play. We should play to our standard regardless.
1: That is Kentucky head football coach Will Stein. Just talking about playing to your standard. His thoughts on being ranked. I don't disagree with Will Stein about the whole ranking teams at this point of the year. Look, I get preseason polls, even though we know they're nonsense most of the time. I do. But I also understand why we do them. It gives us something to talk about, because God knows we need it. But in all fairness, you probably shouldn't have your first... that wouldn't work either. Your first poll really should come out to me at the end of September, 1st of October. You played a month. Everybody's got pretty much four games in. Now do your first poll ranking. I feel like that would be good. Or, look, and this will be a little weird, but, you know, because we do need something to talk about before the season starts. If you want to put out a preseason poll, fine. But then wait 4 weeks to put out your first regular season poll, and it could be a whole different mumbo-jumbo than your preseason poll, because now you got four games. What a preseason poll does, though, why I don't like them, even though we need them, is it artificially puts teams in a place that we don't know if they deserve it or not, especially today in the NIL world we live in, the transfer portal. So some teams are going to get artificially pumped up to where they don't belong, while other teams are so much better than we thought, it takes them a while to gain their traction, and they have so far to come from, it makes it difficult. Now, some can make it from there, like in Indiana. But sometimes a team lingers and lingers, even though they don't deserve to linger, because they were so highly ranked to start the season. But again, if we need to have the preseason poll, okay, fine. But then just wait till the 1st of October to put out your first regular season poll. Then you have more of a gauge on what's going on. Yeah, just thinking. But I'm with Will Stein. Polls this time of year are like, whatever. It's like the, I always love the Sept Heisman. I've always enjoyed that. All right, speaking of Kentucky. Wildcats coming in ranked. Couple things really fast. Just focusing on their offense. South Carolina has been bludgeoned the last 2 weeks by two dual-threat quarterbacks in Kamario Taylor and Keelan Russell, who can move around with their legs, excellent arm talent, and they just smack South Carolina with big plays. Now, South Carolina helped being out of position, blowing coverages, miscommunications, bad technique, whatever you want to call it. Or just flat out getting beat. Whatever you want to call it. South Carolina has also inflicted wounds upon South Carolina against Taylor and Russell. But Kenny Minchie, the quarterback at Kentucky, isn't the dual threat quarterback that Russell and Taylor are. Minchie doesn't move. I think he's got two rushes all year. Minchie is much more of a pocket guy. And hopefully that will help South Carolina's pass rush when they do get home, so to speak. They don't have to worry about a guy flushing himself out of there and running for a big play. Maybe you got a better shot at some sacks, some hits, some hurries in this instance. Kentucky, they hit four explosives against Texas A&M down the field. But they're not a team that just, you know, takes deep shot after deep shot after deep shot. They don't do that the way that Alabama and Mississippi State do it. But again, look, doesn't take a genius to turn on the South Carolina tape and go, yeah, you know what we're going to do? We're going to take some shots downfield. Look at all these things that worked for Alabama and Mississippi State. We're going to try some of this stuff. See if South Carolina is still susceptible to big plays. Because God knows the Gamecocks are. We're going to get to some of that. Will Helms again. I just love Will Helms' work. Put up his analytics corner for this week. And the South Carolina defense, the numbers are just kooky. They really are. We're going to get to that. And yeah, it is, And I've heard this said to me by more than one fan. Ter, this is so Gamecocks. Fix the offensive line, can run the ball now. And one of the things we could count on was the defense, and now the defense has gone to hell. Somebody said, Ter, it's like whack-a-mole. It is weird. Because coming into the year, and look, we still have a long way to go in the season. We forget that for some reason because these last two games have been misery. You have 8 games left. So I thought 10 games left. You know, 8 games. Yeah, 8 games left. Jeez, I got to do my math. I thought South Carolina was an 8-win team. I thought that was a fair pick. And I thought, you know, depending on some performances, maybe even better. I thought no worse they would go 7-5 with the schedule. Because, again, the schedule's SEC schedule, and it's tough, but it was friendly in some ways. You're playing young quarterbacks with very few starts. You got the bottom three teams coming into the season, predicted by folks in the media and coaches in the SEC in Mississippi State, Kentucky, and Arkansas. Two of those three are at home. So you had those three games that seemed winnable on paper coming in, plus Towson, Kent State, there's your 5. Now you just got to pull 3 out of the other 7 or the other 8. And, yeah, 7. And if you go 3-4 the rest of the way, you got 8 wins. I thought that was doable. One of the reasons I thought it was doable is I thought the offense would be better. It has been. I thought the offensive line would be better. It has been. I did think Lenoris was going to be better. And it hasn't happened. I thought the receivers would be more consistent. That hasn't happened. But I thought the defense would be typically a Clayton White defense, which would be top 30 in the country. Oops. And it's been a huge problem. So, yeah, you just shake your head and go, okay, you fixed one issue. Now you got another one you didn't see coming. And I think the play calling by Kendall Briles has been a million times better than what Mike Shula did. I mean, there's a couple of plays like that 4th-and-2. You know, Brady Hunt, tush-push, whatever you want to call that thing. I didn't like it. That's not a Kendall Briles play. That, you know, Shane said they ran that play a couple years ago or last year or whatever the case. So, you know, Kendall probably was suggested that one. I didn't like the jet sweep call at the goal line, the Mississippi State game. I thought that was being too cute. Right, you know, I mean, that tush-push you set up for Lenora Sellers would have worked if Sellers didn't fumble the snap. Heck, I'd have gone back to it again. 4th-and-goal at the half-inch line. I'd have tush-pushed that big quarterback a second time. Just say, take the snap. But again, that's part of when you're not used to being under center, now you got to be under center. Some guys are like, what's this snap-taking thing? What am I doing? Where am I putting my hands? I'm not putting my hands there. So some quarterbacks struggle to go under center if they never do, but the play in theory should have worked. If Lenoris just takes the snap successfully, he's going to score. I'd have ran it again. If I can't score from the half-inch line with my 230-pound quarterback, then I don't deserve the points. So a couple times with Kendall, I've been like, eh, play call. But for the most part, I think Kendall Briles has done a really nice job. You watch these plays, and I got to watch a decent amount from the sky view of the South Carolina-Alabama game. Receivers are open. They get schemed open at times. A lot. Now, when you're throwing it to them, they're not catching it, and Lenoris isn't seeing some of it, but the receivers are open a lot more than they were last year because the scheme is better. Now, could the wide receivers do even a better job of getting open? Yes. Can they do better of beating their man just legit? Sure. Can they get better at the route tree? Absolutely. But they are being schemed open better. They really are. It just hasn't clicked. But the defense, which we always count on to be at least solid, has been the opposite. All right, halftime show. We will come back. Sound from the players. What did they say about the Dylan Stewart suspension? That's next here on the Halftime Show on the Game.
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0: till 3. Jay will take it over, post-game show. Jay and I will be together Thursday, Friday. Friday at West Coast, Bruin Bowl. It's another tailgate Friday. 3040 Charleston Highway. Look, that place is so cool. I mean, you have bowling alleys, and they're nice, too. Nice bowling alleys. You got some arcades, some video game stuff to mess around with as well. Restaurant, food. I'm sampling all the food. My goal is to eat everything on the menu. I've had the pizza. I've had the burger, the smash burger. I've had the fish and chips. So far, I'm 3 for 3. I'm not trying salads because I eat anything healthy, my body will shut down. I'm allergic to health, anything healthy. But food's good. Two big bars with many beverage selections. You can go outside in the beer garden. Also do a little cornhole if you want. So many things to do. West Coast Bruin Bowl. You can also watch the games. A bunch of TVs are up everywhere. Big old TVs, too. Not that little black and white thing when you were younger. No, big old TVs. In color, even. So you can watch the games. I mean, if you can't get to Willie B, go watch the game at West Coast Bruin Bowl. Again, 3040 Charleston Highway. We'll be there 3 to 6 for our Friday tailgate show. All right, so the players talked about the whole situation with Dylan Stewart. We'll start with Tamiwa Duajaye, who has become a leader in the defensive room in his first year at South Carolina. Here's what Tamiwa said about the morale of the team without Dylan Stewart.
1: The morale of the team is high. Dylan Stewart is a hell of a player. Everybody knows how talented he is. We wish Dylan the best. Hopefully it gets figured out. Hopefully it gets resolved. But no matter what it is, the team is the focus. And we definitely wish Dylan Stewart well. I love that guy and I love his team.
0: Yeah, I mean, so again, you hear morale's good. Certain rules you got to follow. But they'd love to have Stewart back. Here's Duajaye again discussing the idea of having Stewart to come back to the team.
1: Absolutely. But accountability is a core value on the team. There's some things that, like, Dylan just, he got to get right. There's some things, you know, you just got to fix and express yourself. You got to understand how to come off of certain things. But the most important thing is the team. Like, I'll be real with you guys. Like, Dylan Stewart, first round draft pick. But at the end of the day, like, Carolina was number one. Like, he won't be the first round draft pick, and he won't be the last first round draft pick to come through Carolina. So the team is what's important. So I'm focused on the guys that's here. Whenever that decision gets made, you know, I'm supporting coach's decision. I'd love to have Dylan Stewart back, but that's not on me. That's not for me to decide. I just got to do my job and play D tackle for South Carolina.
0: That covered it really well, didn't it? Duajaye saying, look, man, we got core values here, and you got to follow the core values. Dylan's got some stuff he's got to take care of. Again, with players, at the end of the day, it's a tough situation talking about your teammate. Because you have a code in a locker room, in a clubhouse, whatever, you have codes. You just do, and you can roll your eyes about it, but you got codes. Just like the code of your neighborhood growing up, maybe, or the code of your friend group, or the code of your family. We got codes. But I think Duajaye, you know, he didn't have to say, you know, Dylan's got some stuff he's got to figure out, but he did. That tells you Dylan's got some stuff to figure out. And you got to follow the core values of the team. So there's a player saying, look, you know, we love Dylan, we want him back, he's a hell of a player, but we got rules around here. We got certain ways we go about being a team, and you got to follow them. Here is, I'll save it for after. No, let's get Peyton Williams really quick. Very short answer, but here's Peyton Williams about the situation with Dylan Stewart.
2: Yeah, you know, we're going to stay together as one. You know, we got Kentucky coming up, so we're just going to focus on us and get better this week. Get ready for this upcoming game.
0: Just focus on us. And that's another part of this. You got to focus on who's in the room. Who's in the room? And who's getting ready to play Kentucky? Because you got a football game to win Saturday. And as much as the Dylan Stewart stuff is a thing, and it is, you know it's a thing in that locker room with the players, of course it is. But you got to get your focus on what's coming up Saturday. And that's what we said in the opening riff of the show. How are the players going to respond? Their coaches, obviously, his seat's getting warmer. This is looked at as a game that it's probably a good idea to win. Not to say your coach is going to get fired if you lose, But he's not going to be in a good spot going to Gainesville the following week, right before a bye. And we saw what the Gators did to Ole Miss. And it seems like maybe, Florida might have found the right coach to stop them from underachieving. So if you can beat Kentucky, you put yourself not only as a team, but your coach in a much better position moving forward. And with all the Dylan Stewart distraction and drama, and your coach suspending the best player on the team talent-wise indefinitely, how do you as a collective respond? We'll get comments from Nolan Hay about the Dylan Stewart suspension. Also, that's on the other side. It's the halftime show with Terry Ford. Thanks for hanging with us. We run until 3 here on the Game Network, at the Game TV Radio on YouTube.
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Halftime show. Jerry Ford, thanks for hanging with us. Tomorrow night, Carolina Calls with Shane Beamer, Todd Ellis from Backstreets at 7 o'clock, followed by Thursday Night Football at 8. With Shane and Todd talking about the upcoming game against Kentucky. South Carolina is still a favorite in this tilt. Despite the fact they are limping in at 2-2, while Kentucky is now ranked and the Wildcats' loss was against Bama. Look, Wildcats got scorched in the second half. I think Alabama outscored Kentucky 32-0 in the second half, but it was 17-16 at halftime. And we'll get more into South Carolina and Kentucky and the defensive woes of the Gamecocks. Will Helms, excellent post again, the analytics corner on Gamecock Central. We'll get to that here about 4:15. And we'll always hear from you. 803-404-6100, that's the AAA Heating and Air hotline or the Anastapola Law text line. Or you can hit us up on our YouTube chat as well at the Game TV Radio. All right, we had played Peyton Williams' cut about Dylan Stewart. Tamia Dorjai's cut about Dylan Stewart.

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8: 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At Frenzy of Columbia, 1227 Rosewood Drive. Tyler Elijah will be there this Saturday. Right around 4 to 4:15 at that point kickoff. South Carolina, Kentucky at Willie B. Now, looking at Kentucky really quick, focusing on the quarterback. Kenny Menchie lost the starting quarterback battle at Notre Dame last year to C.J. Carr. Menchie hits the portal. Ended up at Kentucky. And so far this year, he's been efficient. He's been all right. 8 touchdown passes, 1 pick, which is a really good ratio. Has completed almost 68% of his passes, which is really good. Hitting about, let's see, if you look at, what, probably 7 point, between about 7.5 yards per attempt for Menchie. His adjusted completion percentage is 78.5. There's been, so far this year, 4 drops by the Kentucky receivers. Menchie down the field. Now, Menchie's only thrown 27 balls over 10 yards out of 102 attempts. In the intermediate area between 10 and 19, Menchie's been good, 8 of 12. 2 touchdowns, no INTs. Throws over 20 yards, Menchie's only 5 of 15 for 2 touchdowns. Remember, they hit a few explosives against A&M, though. Now, here's a little key. Now, Kenny Menchie's only been under pressure about 22% of his dropbacks, which is excellent. But has not been good when pressured. Only hitting 40% of his throws. His only interception was under pressure. So if you can get pressure on Menchie, because he's not a mobile dual threat guy, he'll struggle. One of the reasons why Menchie has not faced a lot of pressure, his time to throw, again, you want to be 2.5 or under. That's getting the ball out quick, man. Menchie's at 2.57. That's really good. It's really good. So, again, Menchie has been efficient and effective for Kentucky. And again, Kentucky throwing the ball down the field. They've got a few explosives. It's most of them in the A&M game. Kenny Darby has the longest catch at 42. I'm looking at the long catches for the wide receivers. You got 42, 32, 38, 26, 20, 28. So again, there have been some plays down the field. Not like Mississippi State or Alabama, but still Kentucky's got a few. They're going to take shots at South Carolina because now that's looked at as a weakness. So that's Kenny Menchie. All right, Nick Saban, and we'll talk more about Kentucky, South Carolina, obviously, through the show. All right, so Nick Saban was on First Take with Stephen A. Smith and the crew. And here's Nick Saban when asked about, you know, this bill in Congress wants to cap player earnings, but not coaching earnings. There are folks that don't think that's very fair. Here is Nick Saban's thoughts on that on First Take.
10: What about those who would look at this and say, okay, it makes sense as it pertains to the players, but is there a cap on coaches and administrators and how much money they can earn? How about that not being addressed in the Protect College Sports?
11: Well, but these things are totally different markets. Like, that's like asking me, does a student's scholarship equal the professor's pay? I mean, how much value does a coach create for a university? You know?
10: If it's Nick Saban, it's an easy answer. But there's a lot of coaches that, that's a very challenging question, to say the least.
11: But I think a better way to control that is contracts. You know, rather than worry about amount of money people make, I think the thing that has been difficult is when coaches get fired and they have these huge buyouts.
10: Yeah.
11: And everybody says, well, how can the university afford to pay them that? I think you can figure out, okay, you can't have any more than a 5-year contract or whatever it is, and maybe the buyout can only be so much. But I think that's maybe a better way to approach it than try to make these two things. They're different markets. You know, players' market's different than coaches' market.
8: Very interesting. Now, I'll say this. I think if you want, whatever you want to cap, you cap. But here's the issue. I mean, look, I don't think you should cap coaches' salaries. Because I do think for an example, the money that Alabama football generated under Nick Saban was insane. And if you look at the money, the value of that program, the money generated at Alabama under Nick, Nick was probably underpaid. But you can also look at the value that a player brings to a program as well. And so you're going to cap that value, but you're not going to cap the value of the coach. I don't think you should cap any of it unless everybody agrees to it. And again, that goes back to my premise of, you know, the NCAA, the powers that be in college athletics, to get around negotiating with players, they're going to try to get Congress to give them an antitrust exemption so they can slap a cap on what players can earn. Instead of negotiating with players, say, okay, we want to cap your earnings. The players go, okay, what are we getting in return? You know, like a good old-fashioned CBA. Look, the NFL has a cap. NBA has a cap. NHL has a cap. But in return, those players get something. Like they get percentage of revenues or whatever the case may be, or they get some other things in return for accepting a cap. Not only do you want to cap what the players get, but now you want to go back to you get one transfer without having to sit out when you have given them unlimited transfers now. So now you want to take it back to one. You're not getting their permission. You're just going to do it. Now you've opened that door, now you won't close it again. I think there's some things that need to be figured out. I got no problem with capping anything if all the parties involved agree. But again, these are adults. You can laugh and scoff and shake your head and whatever, but these are young adults. And you're trying to cap their earnings or their movement without their permission. You just are. And I guess my thing is, I'm trying to be objective in all this because I think college athletics is insane right now and there should be rules and regulations and guardrails and all those other stupid words we use. But everybody should get together to agree upon them. But that's not what the powers that be in college athletics want to do. They don't want to sit down with the collegiate athletes or their representatives and try to hammer out rules that make everybody happy and keep you out of court. They'd rather try to go through Congress, get antitrust exemptions, so they don't have to deal with the young adult. They don't want to. I mean, they're adults. I got a 19-year-old. Some days he acts like an adult. Some days he acts like he's 10. I understand the whole thought process over negotiating with 18 to 22-year-olds. I was 18 to 22. Good luck negotiating with me back then. But they are young adults. And they should have representation at the table in all this. They just should. If you want to truly put together rules and regulations and guardrails to keep you out of court, you need to have all parties agree and sign off on the rules and regulations that affect everyone. This is where I'm at with this whole thing. Would that be easy? No. Would it be a chore? Yes. I've always said, you know, I read a great piece about using the model of the Screen Actors Guild. They aren't employees, they're independent contractors, but they have exemptions. You want to talk about exemptions? They have exemptions through Congress to be able to do what they do with the Screen Actors Guild. They negotiate a contract as a quote-unquote union, but they're independent contractors. There are ways to do anything if you want to do it. The thing is the folks that run college athletics don't want to do it because they look and go, I'm not going to sit and negotiate with teenagers. What are you, crazy? Do you know who I am? I've got PhD, MD, RR, FDZZZ after my name. I'm important as hell. I'm not negotiating with some kid. But Nick, I mean, so I go with Nick to a point. One way to curb this nonsense with the coaches, Nick makes a good point. I want to save it for after the break. There's two things Nick said I think is very interesting about coaches' salaries that I agree with Nick. We're going to get back to that next as we continue rolling on this topic of rules and regulations and how to make college athletics make sense again, because they don't make sense at all. We'll get back into that, the halftime show with Terry Ford. And thanks for hanging out with us today, whether you're on 107.5 The Game in Columbia, part of the Game Network in Charleston, Myrtle Beach, and Florence, you're jumping on our app, 107.5 The Game, or you're watching us at The Game TV Radio on YouTube.
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13: What a night for the New York Yankees. 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I'm Drake Toll.
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0: 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Jay will jump into 3. Carry the post-game show solo today along with Jalen on the controls. Again, tomorrow we have Carolina Calls with Shane and Todd Ellis at 7, followed by Thursday Night Football at 8. All right, want to continue back on this. We just played the Nick Saban cut talking about coaches' salaries compared to player compensation in college athletics. But Nick said something very interesting that I think is, because again, I don't think you should cap earnings unless folks agree to being capped. I just don't. And one thing before we get to Nick. I have kids that went to college. I still have a kid in college. I see the bills. We as a family pay the bills. We get scholarships or gold. Okay? I understand it 150,000,000% that, yes, these athletes get scholarships. And these scholarships are six figures in value when you add it all up a year. I truly get it. No one's belittling that. I'm not. As a parent, a scholarship is a big deal. Because then you ain't paying. And the price of college is insane. It just is. I look, not to be mean, I know there's a university right across the street. So I'll say this, maybe they won't hear me. I almost look at it as a racket. Between the housing and the classes and all the money you pay for all the things you pay for, every little thing, it's like, good God. And I think that when I went to college, you know, back in the Stone Age, and the money we paid, which again, it was affordable in a lot of ways. Now it's just ridiculous. You know, if you got to go, you know, and go to some, you know, entity outside of the typical loan structure to go get a loan, it's almost like dealing with, you know, the Godfather. Yeah, your interest rate's 7,000,000,000%. So I get all that, man. I do. I understand how valuable that scholarship is that these athletes are, you know, riding through college on. Problem is, again, they don't look at it that way. College football, we'll say with college football, it's a gigantic business. And these players are going there to prepare themselves to go off and play in the NFL. That's their hope. Even though only 1% to 2% will, they want to be one of those small percentage of guys who get to play in the league. Some of them don't understand the value of the scholarship or care. They look at it like, you know, you guys are making millions and millions and millions of dollars, and what am I getting besides the scholarship to go to class? The class I don't even want to go to. I'm only here to play ball. So the people who get the scholarships, not all of them value them. Some do. Some understand. But basically, you're also looking at, you know, name, image, and likeness. You're using these guys' name, image, and likeness to make money as an athletic program, as a university, and they're getting nothing for it, and that's not fair either. And that's what started this whole mess. But I get the scholarship, okay? I do. So I want to get that out there. I understand that is a compensation piece that players have gotten before all this NIL. All right, to what Nick said about buyouts being capped and maybe contract years being capped, if you want to do something that says, okay, you can't get more than a five-year deal to a head coach, or maybe more importantly, forget the years, just capping these buyouts. Doing something to make these buyouts less. To make these, because this is truly where you're getting killed. You are. A lot of football programs make more than $8 or $10 million a year what you're paying a coach. But these buyouts are crippling. I mean, they're insane what Brian Kelly got. To go away. We're firing you. Here's a lot of money. I mean, have you ever been fired in your life? Wouldn't you like someone to say, hey, Billy Bob, we're letting you go today. Yeah, things aren't working out. We're just not happy with your performance. Here's $25 million. I would kiss the guy on the face and do backflips out of the building with my check. You're getting basically paid to go away because of your perceived failures. Here you go, man. Here's $10 million. Now beat it. Thank you so much. So maybe the buyouts should be structured to where they're not insane. Again, you got to get coaches to agree with that. I think, again, once you start making money, you got to have some kind of agreements in structure of how you do things. You say, okay, no one's going to cap your earnings. No one's going to cap the years you can have a gig. But we are going to cap these buyouts. Because these buyouts have become just stupid. So I think Nick makes a really good point. All right, final hour of the halftime show coming up. I know it's gloom or doom right now for South Carolina, but we're going to maybe talk about if you do get a win over Kentucky, is it as gloomy and doomy? We'll get into that next during the halftime show as we kick the third hour coming up here on the Game Network, at the Game TV Radio on YouTube.
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for the final hour of the halftime show here on the Game Network, at the Game TV Radio. Terry Ford, appreciate you putting up with us as we roll till 3. All right, so do I understand the gloomy and doominess that we're going through right now with South Carolina football after the last 2 weeks? Absolutely. Absolutely, I understand. Yeah, 16-0 lead against Mississippi State, and all of a sudden you look up and you're down by 18 and you lose that game, and most of it was of your own doing. Then you play Alabama, and all of a sudden a team that you had on the ropes two straight years that you should have beat curb stomp you by halftime. And it looks like things are going sideways, going backwards. Your most talented player is suspended indefinitely for his behavior, I'm guessing on and off the field. And you're going, might not win another game ever. I get it. Defense, which has been dependable under Clayton White for the most part, not dependable.

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0: Jackson single. 1-1 in the second inning. I believe the Braves are up. Let me double check my little play-by-play chart. Braves are hitting bottom of the second, 1-1 with the Phillies after Atlanta won game one of the wild card yesterday. Yankees won, Padres won, White Sox won. All can finish it up later on today. I think the Padres will wrap it up and the White Sox will wrap it up. Don't know yet. Yeah, Yankees, Red Sox. I think the Yankees win the series, but Red Sox could pull a game two and force a game three. Yankees, I mean, last night Yankees scored a bunch of runs. Yankees have trouble doing that. So we'll see where it goes from there. But the Yankees pitching's been fabulous. All right, obviously Shane Beamer, players talking to the media yesterday. We heard some of the players' thoughts on Dylan Stewart. Basically, it was very simple. We love him. Love to have him here. We got rules. Got to follow rules. No one man's bigger than the team. Players saying all the right things you need to say. And like we said, you know, Shane Beamer, if you stop and think about it, in the situation this football team is in, 0-2 in the SEC, haven't won an SEC game since almost a year, 1-9 in your last SEC games, last 10. Coach whose seat's getting warmer. A season with a lot of promise. I'm not saying teetering on disaster, but not heading down the right road. And you indefinitely suspend your most talented player who helps you win games when he's on the field healthy. How do your players respond? That will be the big thing to watch on Saturday. How do your players respond to all that? Real quick, we'll get a little Shane sound here. And this is how Dylan Stewart is handling this suspension he was asked yesterday.
1: It is tough. I mean, I've sat in his home in D.C. and you know, he and I have had some emotional conversations with each other Sunday and yesterday. You know, talking to his mom, who I love dearly, you know, talking to her Sunday night. That's her son. So I just think, you know, he made a mistake. And I understand a lot of the negative attention that he has brought on himself. I'm well aware of that. The striking the opponent, some of the stuff on the sideline, the Ole Miss game a couple years ago. I'm not condoning any of that. Please don't misunderstand what I'm saying. But, you know, I do also know the kid has a lot of stuff going on, you know, in his life. And yes, he's Dylan Stewart and former future NFL draft star and all that. But he's still a young man, you know, at heart and dealing with some things, and we're trying to help him through it. And nothing's more important than the team, like I said. And, you know, the easy thing for me, I understand the SEC suspended him yesterday. Before I knew that on Sunday, before I suspended him, the easy thing from a football standpoint would just say, you know, we're going to, whatever, fine you, go out there on the field. We'll do some up downs, run extra. That'll be your punishment. But we need you on Saturday to go beat Kentucky.
0: That's the point, is you could have done that easily. Because you need him on the field. Stewart's on the field makes you a better defense. Gives you a better pass rush. Better chance to win. But you didn't. You looked at whatever happened, again, on that field, on that sideline, after the game, whatever. And you deemed it serious enough to indefinitely suspend your most talented player. A player-friendly culture and a player-friendly program, that's to whatever extent this was. Because you got a whole locker room of guys where you talk about a culture and you talk about you have certain core values, and if someone goes outside of those and outside of those rules, no matter who they are, you got to swallow hard and make that decision. To me, Uwajame, who has just been a man on the field and sounds like a pretty good leader off from what we hear, here's what 13 had to say about the whole Dylan Stewart situation when asked yesterday by the media?
2: It's all complimentary. Gotta execute on games, twist games. I feel like our coaches are calling.
0: It's pass rush. I didn't want that one. I want this one. Team morale.
2: Morale of the team is high. Dylan Stewart is a hell of a player. Everybody knows how talented he is. We wish Dylan the best. Hopefully it gets figured out. Hopefully it gets resolved. But no matter what it is, the team is the focus. And we definitely wish Dylan Stewart well. I love that guy and I love his team.
0: Again, love him. Want him here. We got rules. We got core values. Nobody's above him. Jay Phillips, Jalen Tart, they'll take you through the postgame show next. Terry Ford, thanks for hanging with us. Talk to you tomorrow at 3 here on The Game.
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0: baseball team.
1: Yeah.
0: And again, matched up well with Philadelphia and Los Angeles this season. So I'm not here going, oh, gosh. And you know, the Brewers did beat them. but I don't look at the Brewers as this insurmountable juggernaut, you know?
1: Yeah.
0: I'm not saying that I expect the Braves to roll over Milwaukee should they make the NLCS. I don't mean it that way at all. But anyway, we'll see. But right now, first things first, just win the wild card series. And do it today. Again, go ahead and do it today.
1: And get the extra rest.
0: Get on the Delta charter.
1: Yep.
0: Head out to the coast, you know? Maybe do a little something tomorrow. Head down to, I don't know, Disneyland for the day. I don't know. Legoland.
1: Mario Land.
0: Something. I don't know. Something. You know, hey, go to the Hollywood sign and wave at people. I don't care. Or, you know, go to the ballpark and take BP. Whatever you want to do. But just get out there early and acclimate. That's what I'm here for. Later on, it's the Sox, the White Sox, I should say, and the Astros. Then the Sox and the Yankees. Ugh, by the way, Boston, you know, there was a game last night.
1: 10 strikeouts by the Yankees.
0: And Chicago Cubs, there was a game last
1: night. Yeah.
0: I think they both forgot. And then like, oh, here we are. We're here.
1: Yeah.
0: Because yikes. Yikes.
1: Yeah.
0: I mean,
1: ugly.
0: You know, yeah, I feel bad for Cub fans, man. They're like, yikes, man. I mean, seriously,
1: you waited this long and then this happened.
0: Nothing. And the Sox, it was 9-0 Yankees. So, I mean, both of those games, ugly.
1: Mm.
0: Speaking of ugly, that's how a lot of people have been describing Carolina football. We got a lot to get into throughout the course of the afternoon. Elijah's going to stop by in a bit. He was down covering the coordinator press conferences. Hale McGranahan will join us coming up in the 4 o'clock hour. He too covering all these pressers this week, and we'll get their individual takes on what's going on. Elijah also has updates for the Wild Card Showdown. I've been away the last couple of Fridays on Wild Card Showdown Day. I've made my picks, but Elijah has actually taken over doing some of the standings for the last couple of weeks. So I honestly don't know where things are.
1: I don't know where it is either after last Friday. So I'm blind on it too.
0: Yeah. So Elijah will fill us in on that. We got a few things to get to off the field when it comes to the Protect College Sports Act, and already rumors and columns and everything just being written and rumors flying about, all right, they put the amendment in to cap membership at 20 schools in conferences. So what two are going to the Big Ten and what four are going to the SEC? Yeah, we've done that a bunch already, but now it seems to be that much closer. What was once a 6-year waiting period as an independent, or a 5-year, whatever it was, is now down to 3. Would some schools consider that, or do you simply wait until some TV deals run out so that you don't lose your money and your scheduling opportunities? And even though we talk about that, this is not yet a law. It's going to the House. The House right now doesn't even have plans to take up legislation before the election, because again, the vast majority of the House members are running for reelect and they've decided not to do business. I'm not sure that's the best idea, but hey, I'm not here to play politics, but they say we may get this thing squeezed in between. I don't know. We'll find out. So we'll get
2: January, February.
0: Well, if they don't get it done by December, then it has to start all over.
2: Wow.
0: Because we'll be into a new session of Congress. So this can't hold over.
1: Mm.
0: This can't hold over. Yeah, it has to be in its current setup. This would have to be ratified and signed into law before the new session begins. Yeah.
1: Okay, cool. Yeah.
0: Otherwise, again, we just like in Schoolhouse Rock, we start it all over again. And I'm not, you know, I don't know where things are going to be next year.
1: Yeah.
0: So these, you know, I'm not playing politics, but these midterms could get interesting.
1: Mm-hmm. Very.
0: So just saying, if you want this done, you might want to go ahead and try to get it done
1: now.
0: Now. Yeah. Or at least now-ish. But we'll get into those things for you throughout the course of the afternoon as well. But when it comes to the Gamecocks, and you just heard some sound there at the end of the halftime show with Terry from Shame and from Tomoa, when it comes to what's going on with Dylan Stewart. I had a friend ask me yesterday about this, like, hey, how much of this is simply indicative of everything that's going on? And I thought it was a fair question, but I said, no, I think these can be separated. It's not that they aren't connected in some way, but I wouldn't want to say that the Dylan Stewart situation is a complete microcosm of everything that's going on. And as you heard Shane say, you know, Dylan has had a couple of things here or there. I think you can separate these, but at the same time, I wouldn't say they're coincidental. But how much of this is Dylan's frustration at not being where he wants to be in terms of his physical readiness and complete rehabilitation? And when you're dealing with a back, again, you know, I mean, anybody will tell you dealing with a back is just, it's a different animal than almost any other injury, because people, you don't want to go messing with the back. And so you have to let it heal. I remember thinking about all the offseason. He wasn't doing much because you got to let it heal, and only time heals it. And then you're not quite ready and you're rusty and you want to play more and you want to do more. And, you know, he's shooing guys back onto the sideline like, no, I'm not coming out. I'm here to play and I want to play. And that boils over and he hollers at his coaches and he punches a guy. And from everything I can understand, listen, this is not a defense, what I'm getting ready to say. You heard the tight end for Alabama questioned in postgame. Mm-hmm. You know, I just kept telling him he was a great player. From everything we can gather, it was more than that. But that's every day in every game, everywhere.
1: Right.
0: So that does not excuse Dylan in any way. But right. if you've shown an opponent how they can get under your skin, then you're going to have to find a way to fix that.
1: Yeah.
0: You know?
1: You got to make them forget that happened.
0: Yeah. And now, unfortunately, you know, if and when Dylan comes back, the spotlight on him, which was already big, very bright,
1: yeah,
0: really is brighter. And also, I hate to say it, but I think that the officials will be looking at him that much more closely, and they're really not going to get on his side if somebody were to say, hey, you know, they're taunting him, hey, they're saying things to, hey, they're baiting him.
1: He would have to tune that out.
0: You know, don't take the bait.
1: Yeah.
0: I mean, and that's a you problem.
1: Mm-hmm.
0: That's a you problem. Don't take the bait. It's that simple. And the best way to shut him up is obviously to go play and play well.
1: Mm-hmm.
0: Right. But that's the big thing for me, Jalen. And I said this going even before Carolina was kicking off against Mississippi State, but you were looking at three straight weeks of going up against offensive gurus in Jeff Lebby and Kalen DeBoer, and in some ways DeBoer and Coach Ryan Grubb, his OC, because they are sort of a package deal, and together they are fantastic at mm-hmm. what they do. Remember, they've played for a national title.
1: Yep.
0: You know, at UW, these guys are good. And now you've got Will Stein, who's been the architect of the Oregon offenses for the last few years and has breathed obvious new life into Kentucky. And now you're on film. Everything that's wrong, everything that's not quite there is all on film for these guys to see. And, you know, you saw a couple of things. Like, think about it. Even Kent State had a couple of breakaway runs. Towson had a couple of nice plays, and obviously they were severely overmatched from a talent perspective, and you won those games comfortably. But there were some things exposed on film that obviously these coaches with much, much better athletes and much better depth have exploited. And now what Carolina does to try and get that ship righted this weekend, I don't know, but first and foremost, Carolina has to fix Carolina. And that's it's becoming a more scary proposition.
1: I agree.
0: You know?
1: I agree.
0: Yeah. You want me to hit a break and then take that call? Let me do that, because so we can be fair.
1: Okay, that's cool.
0: All right, sit tight on the phone lines. Get to you, 803-404-6100, because, again, I'm up against it, and I want to have time for calls. Elijah's going to stop by in a bit. Hale McGranahan later on. We'll have sound from the coordinators coming up in the 5 o'clock hour. A busy Wednesday on the postgame show.
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0: 11 minutes in front of 5 o'clock Wednesday. Welcome back in. Jay Phillips, Jalen Tart with you. Terry away today. He was doing the halftime show today. Dave is off. Tyler was doing some things. They had a little fun out at the cobblestone today.
1: That's nice.
0: Once again, I didn't get to go play golf.
1: Nah. I had chores around the house.
0: Just saying.
1: It's okay.
0: Just saying. Is it? Is it? You're very positive today.
1: I am.
0: You're very positive, which I appreciate.
1: Yes.
0: I do. It's been a good day. It's, you know, I appreciate your positivity.
1: That's all that matters, as long as the day was great.
0: Yeah, I get it. That's fine. Braves have, let's see, well, did they just, are we going to the bottom of the ninth? I guess so.
1: I think so, yeah.
0: Okay.
1: The app, it says two outs. I don't know why.
0: Did they take Rysell out? And I can't keep up with everything here. I'm trying to do, otherwise I'd just be watching the game, y'all.
1: Look, I'm just tuning in just to see who's going to win. I'm praying that the Braves win.
0: I think we're in the process of making a pitching change.
1: Mm.
0: Interesting. Yeah, I've got two outs, one on, top nine, 3-3. And again, the Braves were up 3-1. And then they weren't. All right, you got a little. Is it Braves related?
1: It is baseball related.
0: Okay, good. So, okay, I'm ready music. When I'm ready when you are.
1: All right,
0: I'm ready when you are. We'll do the do that one. That one's the most fun. Wait, hold on.
1: There we go.
0: All right.
1: Will the Yankees, Jay or Nay, will the Yankees score more than three runs in their game tonight against? What would the Red Sox score more than three runs since they got shut out?
0: Will the Red Sox score more than three?
1: Yes. And will they win?
0: Okay, will they win? Nay. Yankees are going to sweep. They're going to get the quick sweep, I think.
1: Okay.
0: I think that was demoralizing last night.
1: Okay.
0: Will they score more than three? Nah, I give them three.
1: Okay.
0: So nay. Two nays.
1: Okay, cool. So next.
0: And I'd rather see Boston to get it done. I don't really care. I mean, look, those teams hate each other. I don't really have anything against either one of them. So it doesn't matter to me.
1: It doesn't matter to me.
0: But the Sox fans will be upset because Judge is not playing this quick series.
1: And then they had a historical regular season with the win streak.
0: Yeah, but the way they went on, yeah, because they started, you know,
1: bad.
0: And then you get a shot at your rival in the playoffs. But that, again, they laid an egg last night big time, man. Mm. Ostrich egg. Big one.
1: Next, the Padres and the Cubs, game two. Will the Cubs score more than three runs, and will they win the game?
0: I'm going to J the more than three tonight because the Cubs' offense is fantastic. They don't pitch all that well, and we saw that last night. But the Cubs score runs, man. The Cubs hit homers. The Cubs drive guys in. The Cubs score runs. I don't know what happened to them last night. And believe me, I was asleep because I had the game started at like 10:30. So yeah. I had to get up this morning and go, oh, my God. I don't know if I expected a Cubs win or whatever. I didn't expect a 9-0 or 8. Was it 8-0 in that one? 8-0. 8-0 in that one. So Jay, the Cubs will score
1: more than three.
0: More than three. But the Pods are going to win.
1: Mm. Okay.
0: Yeah. Okay. Pods are going to win because... I'm feeling like a 6-5 kind of game.
1: And then right at 5 o'clock, top of the hour, the Astros look to close out against the White Sox. Will the White Sox score more or less than six runs and win?
0: They won yesterday with six. They're going to score less than that, but the White Sox are going to beat Houston.
1: Okay.
0: Houston's not great. I'm not much of a Houston fan anyway.
1: So me neither.
0: It don't really bother me if Houston doesn't win. Sorry to my Houston, my one Houston Astro fan. I see the White Sox getting it done, which is really surprising to me because the White Sox just a couple years ago weren't just bad.
1: Good.
0: They were terrible. But they have found a way, man, to turn things around a little bit. And Houston got in skin of their teeth, had to fight all the way through it. Remember, the Braves went to Houston the week prior and swept them as they were trying to get some things done. Mm. So, yeah. Yeah, I see the White Sox getting that one.
1: I saw the post-game interview with their pitcher, the Japanese, I don't know his name, but the White Sox.
0: Yeah.
1: And all he could say was he was just happy to be Japanese and happy to go into the next round. I mean,
0: that's it.
1: That's how you do it.
0: That's it. That's it. We are bottom nine, so might be headed on, and we'll see. But nobody on, nobody out. Mike Yastrzemski at the plate for the Braves to lead off the bottom of the ninth. So any Braves win here will be in walk-off fashion, kids. Top of the hour headlines coming up. Gamecock Notebook after that. Keep it here for the final hour of the postgame show. Jay and Jalen on this Wednesday. We'll be back.
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0: Wilson Boulevard and Exit 71 and Monticello Road, Exit 68. You have another accident report on Sunset Boulevard near Hope Ferry Road in Tom Corley Plaza. Also have stop and go traffic on I-26 westbound at I-26 exit 108 at St. Andrews Road. Right now the weather, it's about 86 degrees, where the low will be 59 degrees tonight with possible rain this weekend. Got more coming up on the Postgame Show.
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3: It is 5 o'clock news time on this Wednesday. Welcome back in. Also, the final hour of the postgame show from downtown Columbia's Herndon Chevy Studios. I'm Jay Phillips, Jalen Tart alongside Terry. Not off today, pulling duty on the halftime show. So, Jalen hanging with me. Thanks to Elijah Campbell and Hale McGranahan for joining us earlier. Our focus, obviously, on Gamecock football. And we've gotten into a lot of the X's and O's. I want you to hear from Will Stein in just a second. We were talking about how Kentucky wants to look at the Gamecock run game. But first, one of the things that Shane Beamer said in the offseason that he knew was lacking last year was leadership. And maybe there's still some of that void right now. Cut 16, please. We'll get into that one in a second. That's for later, Jalen. Sorry, my bad. But Carolina is also looking at things to, you know, again, on-field things that are not – just not there, and where the disconnect is in terms of moving the ball effectively, only to have it not get them where they need to be. Here's Shane on why some drives are stalling out and what they can do about it. It's coming. Hang on. Computer is acting
4: up on
3: Jalen.
4: 40-yard deep balls. You have 10 yards, 20 yards, whatever it might be. So the field shrinks. So therefore, everything is magnified when you get down there in the red zone. The details really become more and more important. The ability to make competitive catches become more important because it's typically going to be body on body because defensive backs can sit on routes because they know you can't run past them. So knowing all that, we've got to make competitive catches. We've got to be more detailed. We've got to be able to run the football. Like, if you can run the football in the red zone, it makes life a lot easier. And I believe we can do all those things, but we got to be better when we get down there. You know, you can't have penalties when you get down there. That's hurt us some too, where you're down there and you're about to score and then you get a penalty and you go backwards. So we got to play cleaner down there, Mingo, and continue to be able to run the ball, continue to make plays, and then we got to be able to execute. Obviously, we were down there against Mississippi State and we screwed up the play down there where we went backwards and we fumbled a snap. Just, we got to play winning football down there. And it kind of goes back to what I was just saying about some of the other stuff. We're just, excuse me, we're not as consistent overall as we need to be. And that'll be a big point of emphasis today in our staff meeting when we meet at 4 o'clock. Once we get done meeting at 4, the coaches start, you know, putting together the third down and red zone plan. And this afternoon and tonight in meetings as coaches will be critical that we have a really good third down and red zone plan for Saturday.
3: Shane Beamer on again how to stop some of those things from happening, and again how much of that is the on field, primarily most of it, and just, you know, talent, ability, but again how much of it is, you know, desire, leadership, those, some of those things that that Shane thinks are missing. One thing that isn't missing right now from Carolina football is a run game. They are amongst the best in the country so far at moving the ball effectively on the ground. And we mentioned this earlier in the show. What does Kentucky do to try to negate that? Cut 19 on our list, please, Jalen. Here's Kentucky head coach Will Stein on what he sees from the Gamecocks rushing attack.
5: You know, they've always had really good offensive line play with Kendall and, you know, with their offensive line coaches who've been in that system for a long time. They cover people up. They run insert zones. They run counter GT. They obviously have RPOs as well. So I think their splits kind of get people wide out of the box. So the tackles

0: happen, not like profile tackles, you get like sideways tackles on backs. And so they really commit to the run first. And then when you get in single high defense or want to, you know, load the box to stop the run, that's when the shots happen.
1: How Kentucky attempts to thwart that run attack, rush attack, will be very interesting on Saturday afternoon, because I think that'll be paramount to them wanting to have some success. And again, what does Kendall Briles do? Should Kentucky, I'm not saying have success with it, but, you know, how they line up, what they want to do schematically, defensively, you know, what does Kendall do to counter that? And again, to Shane's point, in certain situations, you know, the fundamentals have to be there. Like, and I'm not trying to be a smart aleck here, people. I'm not. Catch the football. Don't run into each other. I mean, the things that, it seems like, why would you even say it? But the reason you say it is because it's happened. Don't beat yourself.
2: Yeah.
1: You know, just don't beat yourself. And that, I know, is probably making a lot of those coaches pull their hair out. We'll have more from Kendall and Clayton White coming up for you as part of the Gamecock Notebook and the drive around the SEC, both Gamecock coordinators speaking earlier. We'll have some of that sound coming up in just a few minutes, so make sure you keep it here. Meanwhile, it is not going well for the Atlanta Braves. We are in the top of the 10th inning, and Didier Fuentes is pitching for Atlanta. Got the first two guys out within a solo shot, and now two runners on. So the Braves in a real pinch right here. Two on, two out, down a run. This is it's do or die for the Phillies. This is a best of three. The Braves were hoping to get this one done. They had a 3-1 lead earlier. If you're just getting in the car and just tuning in, had been following the Braves game today. Braves were up 3-1, but then back-to-back homers from Schwarber and Harper in the top of the eighth. Tied it at three, and now the Phillies have taken a 4-3 lead and, again, have two on in the top of the 10th. So Atlanta needs to get out of this jam. And again, any Braves win today would be a walk-off. But at this point, Jalen Tart, I'm just looking for the Braves to, A, get out of this and at least put one across. By the way, in the postseason, yep, there is no ghost runner on second base kind of a thing. It's not a real ghost runner like we do when you're kids.
2: Mm-hmm.
1: It is an actual runner.
2: Yep.
1: But they don't do that in the playoffs.
2: No.
1: Because if they did, it'd be 5-3 right now.
2: Yep.
1: So there's that,
2: and that would have been great.
1: So there's that.
2: There's
1: that. I'm trying to hang my hat on something. But again, this is a best of three. So should Philadelphia hang on here in the 10th inning, these two would go at it again tomorrow. Winner of this series will advance out to Los Angeles to take on the Dodgers in the National League Division Series. Meanwhile, the other series going on in Major League Baseball, last night, it was the New York Yankees all over the hated Red Sox, 9-0. The final score from the Bronx. Out west, Padres all over the Cubs, 8-0. And out in Houston, Chicago White Sox took care of the Astros, 6-3. White Sox and Astros will get it done today, starting at 5. Again, Sox win, they move on. Red Sox and Yankees tonight at 8, and Cubs and Padres first pitch from the coast is tonight at 10. Again, these are all best of three, and there's no moving to the other city. These are all in the home park there. So whoever's at home stays at home for all three. That's how baseball has done this. By the way, I think I saw this yesterday. Since baseball went to this best of three wild card format,
2: mm-hmm,
1: I think it's been 4 years. The team that wins game one is 15-1.
2: Mm.
1: And moves.
2: Interesting.
1: On. Yeah. So winning game one, imperative. I don't need the Braves to be the second team. If some of these other teams do, I don't care. All right, Braves got out of that jam, 4-3, going to the bottom of the 10th. All right, there you go. There you go. Carolina Panthers in a little bit of trouble as they try to get some things going. They will be without former Gamecock J.C. Horn and Mike Jackson. So both starting corners are on injured reserve now after losing to Cleveland in week 3. Dave Canales says that Jackson had surgery on his groin injury. Horn will not have surgery on a torn quad, and the team does not want to rule either player out for the season. But obviously, one has had surgery and at least one contemplated it. Jackson was the leader in PBUs last year with 19. And of course, J.C. Horn has also been a Pro Bowler. They combined for 9 picks last year as one of the best corner duos in the league. Now both sidelined indefinitely and perhaps, I mean, you got to think somewhat long term here.
2: Yeah. I'm just shaking my head at J.C. Horn. It's just that he can never get over the injury bug.
1: I know. It's been that way for a while. I mean, some guys just, you know, some guys just get hurt, man. I think about guys, I mean, I'm not trying to compare them directly, but I think of like Percy Harvin. What if Percy Harvin got, I've said this before, if Percy Harvin still got hurt some, but maybe was hurt like even half as much, he'd be probably in the Hall of Fame. But he was just, he's like a fine-tuned automobile. Mm-hmm. Like when Percy got hurt, it didn't matter what it was, couldn't play.
2: Yeah.
1: Couldn't play through it. Just couldn't. And I'm not knocking it. He's not alone. Some guys are just like that. Like, he just couldn't play through it.
2: Mm-hmm.
1: But when he was at his best, ugh.
2: Get out the way.
1: You know? But, I mean, seriously, if he was hurt half as much, and I'm not trying to say that directly with JC, but it's, you know, this is going to be tough for the, and really that loss the other day.
2: It was bad.
1: Yeah. And all of a sudden, here's Cleveland 2-1, man.
2: How about the Raiders 3-0?
1: I didn't see that coming.
2: No one saw that coming.
1: I didn't see that coming. I didn't see that coming. I don't. And
2: they beat the Chiefs. I'm just saying.
1: Terry had me talking about that on J or Nay. Like, do they keep it going? I'm like, nay. But maybe, is that the Bronco fan in me? Broncos still get them twice.
2: Yeah.
1: So. For now, we'll see. But it's impressive.
2: Who thought Max Crosby was going to leave that franchise to go right back, and they're undefeated.
1: Yeah. So we'll see if it lasts. We'll see if it lasts. I don't know. And finally, a story that we don't talk a lot about, but maybe some of you have been following, because it was just, again, much like the Jordan McNair football story at Maryland mm-hmm. a couple of years ago. If you haven't heard about this, there was a young man named Matthew Myach, who is a hockey player at Arizona State. He's from Ontario, but moved down to the desert to play this year. And during an early morning, but in the desert, heat, not literally in the desert, but I mean, let's face it, they're in the desert down there. But on campus, he collapsed and is in a coma with no real possibility of recovery, due to basically severe heat stroke, to put it, you know, in quick generic terms. Finally, nearly a month later, Arizona State today placed their head coach Greg Powers on administrative leave. He had gotten in contact with a former Navy SEAL to run what basically is now being deemed an unauthorized workout. And this young man passed out, was not acclimated to the Arizona weather. Fellow players knew he was in distress, tried to get help. There are many, many disputes about exactly who did what to help him. Ultimately, players tried to get him in the shade and get him some water, but by then it was too late. And again, he's been in the hospital ever since. But his attorney and the family attorney says there is no real possibility of recovery. Seven players anonymously hired an attorney in the Phoenix area to represent them, calling for this coach and the entire staff to be either fired or all placed on leave and a new staff come in. The college hockey season starts next week. Terrible story, needless story. And you would figure, again, after something like what happened with McNair up at the University of Maryland under DJ Durkin's watch a couple of years ago, that things like this just wouldn't happen anymore. Even if you're going to put kids through grueling outdoor activity, that you have more than enough in place to make certain that things like this don't occur. And it's shocking to me that it would. And again, this time around, at least, is even worse, perhaps, because you hired somebody from the outside. Look, I got nothing against a lot of schools go out and do military type drills. That's fine. The difference is that you can't always do it like the military does it, where, you know, you are training, literally training, you know, soldiers for combat where they may not have the opportunity to get water or to relax or anything. This is not the same. You can't. You're not training college athletes to go to war. And things should be put in place. And again, mm-hmm. after what happened at Maryland a couple of years ago, you would hope that things like this, by and large, were eradicated. And sadly, they weren't. But that's a story that's out there today, that Arizona State has finally placed this coach on leave. We'll see what happens next. That's our integrated media headlines of the day. I give you a Braves update, but we'll get into some sound from Kendall Briles coming up on the postgame show.
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1: All right, welcome back in. It is Gamecock Notebook time. We'll hear from Kendall Briles in just a second. But quick update from Atlanta. The Braves have lost 4-3 in 10 innings. So after a comeback win yesterday, the Phillies get a comeback win today. Dominic Smith was up for the Braves, but a quick 1-2-3 strikeout for him. And Braves had two on. So the winning run was on base with two outs in the 10th. But the Braves couldn't push any across. So a game three tomorrow, and I don't know if we have a time yet. I think it's going to depend on how the other series go today. So let's put it this way. If every other series that is being played today has the team that lost win again and all these go to game threes, then they'll play at the same time tomorrow.
2: That would be a lot of pressure again.
1: But I don't think that's going to happen.
2: No.
1: I've got a hunch this could be a night game tomorrow night. But again, I think that is to be determined based on results of the other games, which again are White Sox at Astros. That just started later tonight. Red Sox at Yankees. And late tonight out on the coast, Cubs at Padres. White Sox, Yankees, Padres all winning game one. But Braves, Phillies will go to a game three sometime tomorrow in Cobb County. In the meantime, Kendall Briles speaking today. Wednesday is coordinator day for Gamecock football, and we'll jump right in with David Kloniger getting to the Gamecocks OC.
12: I'm just looking at your wide receiver group through four games. How do you think that they developed so far, and what do you think they most need to improve on, the entire group?
13: I think we're still getting better in that room, and, just – probably need to be a little bit better job, do a better job of just being on the same page at times. But I like the way they're playing. We just got to play more consistent overall. Same at quarterback and getting the ball to them. So just got to be more consistent overall. At times looks good.
14: And I know it's not just receivers who drop passes, but how, I don't want to say devastating, but like how much does that kind of set y'all back when this just seems to be too consistent for you guys having passes being dropped?
13: Say it again. We've been too consistent of dropping.
14: I probably didn't phrase that the best. With just all the drop passes, how much has that affected y'all offensively and getting into a rhythm and staying on schedule?
13: I mean, pretty elementary. I mean, it doesn't help us, So we need to throw and catch the ball. We need to put the ball in good spots, away from defenders at times. And we got to do a good job of looking the football in and catching it and protecting it.
15: There was a number of times in the Alabama game where Lenore seemed to have a receiver open and just missed the throw. Like, how much of that is mental versus any of the physical stuff?
13: I wish I could put my finger on it exactly. I don't think there's physical limitations there. So just trusting everything and seeing the field and knowing exactly where guys are supposed to be, and then just trusting himself and, his ability to be able to get his feet over there, get in line, and rip the football.
16: Jack? Wanted to ask about the 4th-and-2 play on the second drive of the game. Coach Beamer mentioned after the game that was a play they ran 2 years ago at Kentucky. Obviously, you were not here 2 years ago. But he did say, I think you made the call on that play. So I'm just curious, and you could share it. You don't have to share it if you don't want to. But like, was that a play? Like, how do I phrase it?
13: Like, just explain it to you.
16: Yeah, like did he want that play installed in the playbook initially, or was that something like you had already like come up with on your own?
13: No, he did not ask me to install anything. He hasn't asked me to install anything. Okay. Yeah. Right. So yeah. If you don't put the blame, you can put it on me. It was a play that we had repped all week, and Bama did a good job. They got their guys down in there, and they got it. Coach Beamer and I were communicating throughout the entire time. Hey, we may want to take a timeout here. They look light. They were in overfront. They had the backers of depth. He got in there, and they got in there and made a play. So credit to them.
15: Seems like you guys have tried to utilize Mo Brown more in the passing game the last 2 weeks. I guess, what have you seen out of him, and is that someone that you want their role to expand going forward?
13: Yeah, Mo's an incredible teammate, player. You see what he does in special teams. You see what he does in the run game. He's kind of a Swiss Army knife. He can do a lot of things. He's got some talent in the open field. He can really run. Obviously, he's got the size and the want to. He's he's not voted a team captain, but he could definitely be in that leader role. He just brings a lot, to the field when he's playing. You know, he plays with an edge, he plays with the toughness that you want. And, when he's out there and really, Coach Elliott does a good job of rotating those guys through. And, a lot of times the ball just finds him that way. So, I wouldn't necessarily we're trying to really target Mo. But, there are some plays that are set up for him and others, the ball just seems to find him.
12: Kendall, I'm sure you might have seen it. It's probably going to rain on Saturday. How much, if at all, does the weather forecast play into your game planning?
13: Yeah, I hadn't looked at it. What is it saying?
12: Pretty good chance of rain, like 60% during the game.
13: Well, we've seen it before. I mean, if you were at Towson, I don't think I've ever seen anything like that. So, it doesn't change what we're doing, offensively. If you get into the game and it's a wet game, obviously you got to be smart about how you're calling things. And that's for both sides of the ball.
17: What's impressed you the most about Jabri so far and what he's been able to do?
13: Yeah, just being a young guy and, the moment not being too big for him at all. He runs with good contact balance. He's protected the football well. He's a sharp kid. He's got really good lateral quickness, and the first guy doesn't seem to get him. So he runs with a lot of power. And so I've really been pleased with him and the growth that he's had since the spring through fall camp and into games. It's carried and translated into games. So I think he's got a really big upside.
15: Jordan? Correct me if I'm wrong. It just feels like the last 2 weeks, a lot of defensives have played very like soft coverage on you guys and seem to not want anyone to beat them over the top. I guess how have you combated that, and how important when teams are doing that is the running game?
13: Yeah, the last couple of weeks they've played, soft. A lot of it's because our quarterback has the ability to run. They want a lot of eyes on the quarterback. You don't want to play man and turn your back to the ball because you can get hurt really quickly. Bama was predominantly all man on third down. Same with Mississippi State and, just not getting a lot of it. I think, they slipped up a little bit there late and played Nick man-to-man. We beat it down the football field for a touchdown. So, not getting a lot of it, so we just got to execute in the throw game, well whenever we have to from a down and distance standpoint, and then obviously being able to run the football. Our guys got to do a great job on the perimeter blocking, and then offensive line with communication up front and our backs being able to run tough.
18: When it comes to getting the ball, past the 50 or maybe deep into the red zone, if you had to pinpoint it, I guess, to one thing, what do you think the biggest issue is in terms of those drives not ending in 6 points?
13: Let's see. We played four games. I think we're 100% against Towson. We had a touchdown, 100% against Kent State. Touchdown called back versus Towson. Drop on third down, drop on fourth down versus Towson. Mississippi State, we had the debacle where we really didn't get to play two plays from the 1 yard line. We had a touchdown called back there. And then we had a third down where we didn't convert, where they played zone, had an opportunity to, didn't kick the field goal. And then Bama. Last week we had, a true freshman fall started on first down, put us in first 15. We gained 8 on second down, got us into the 3rd and 4, and they called a penalty, It's on their sideline holding. Put us in another long situation. We weren't able to convert, and then we missed a field goal. Later on, we had the 4th and 1, which we've already discussed. And then we had a 3rd down play where we had an opportunity to pick it up, and if our quarterback, throws the first read on the play, then we're going to be able to convert. We had a solid 4 field goal on that one, so I don't think it's something that, was wrong. We got to We got to not have plays that are going to hurt ourselves and have holding calls. And we got to, you know, make sure we're protecting the football, and then we got to go execute. You know, if we run plays that, you know, that are able to go convert, we need to go convert, and we need to go execute them.
1: Kendall Briles, good question there from Elijah. And I think Kendall makes a good point. You know, okay, I suppose that's an eye of the beholder type answer in terms of what you're looking at to fix and correct. But I think you hear in there that there is a lot. And again, I'm not here to go, hey, so don't worry about it, fans. No big deal. Though it is still a big deal. But there is a lot of good there. It's, mm-hmm. again, Jalen, fix the little things that, again, I said this after the state game, and I'll say it again this week too. Control the controllables. Most of what you heard him say in there is stuff Carolina is doing to Carolina,
2: mm-hmm.
1: not the opponent. And you fix that. Look, sometimes you get beat, sure.
2: Okay. Yeah.
1: But again, don't beat yourself. But they need to fix those things quickly.
2: Yep.
1: Because it's never easy, no matter what. We'll hear from Clayton White on the other side and run down a few of the big games this weekend in conference play. Drive Around the SEC is next.
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2: This is the Schroeder's Towing Traffic Report, and we have an accident report on Blue Johnson Road at Garners Ferry Road. and we have a disabled vehicle in Lexington County on I-26 westbound at Sunset Boulevard, and we just have long-term road construction. So if you need to seek an alternative route, please do so immediately. Right now, the temperature is 85 degrees on this Wednesday afternoon. And for this weekend, for the game, have PM showers, a 50% chance of showers with a high of being 86 degrees and a low being 69 degrees. We have more coming up on the postgame show with Jay Phillips and myself, Jalen Tart.
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1: All right, welcome back in. It is Drive Around the SEC Town. We'll get you some sound from Clayton White in just a second, too. Again, coordinators speaking on Wednesdays down at the Gamecock football facility. But it is a drive around the SEC. First off, Texas Athletics Director Chris Del Conte, he has his own radio show. That's how they do it in Texas.
2: That's awesome.
1: Coaches shows. You got AD shows. Imagine the president has a show. I don't know. Everybody's got a show in Texas, man. It's Texas.
2: The Arch Manning show.
1: Yeah, but but Chris Del Conte ripping a couple of his players, Jalen Tart, after their antics in Knoxville on Saturday. He called them embarrassing. This, of course, Colin Simmons, who is going to be a high-level pick, pretending to urinate on the field after one of his sacks.
2: That was bad.
1: And then Relik Brown, running back, grabbing himself privately. And I'm not really sure what that was that he did. I'm not sure what that was all. The first one I at least understood. Yeah, I didn't quite know where Brown was going with his when I saw that. I was like, what is that? He said, what is that? That one. But okay. Again, not really.
2: I have no comment.
1: Yeah.
2: I don't know what to say to that.
1: If anybody does know what that was supposed to be, let us know.
2: Yeah. Twitter inbox us.
1: I'm still not quite sure, but nevertheless, Chris Del Conte saying, I'm not happy about that. I know none of us are. And it was embarrassing to our proud and widely respected football team, athletics program, and university. It certainly raised very warranted concerns that many of you shared with me. It drew a lot of attention, and I understand why. Steve Sarkisian said that it would be handled internally, that players would face discipline, but he did not go into further detail. I don't think they'll be suspended or anything like that from a game. Maybe a series, or again, do you make them run till they? I doubt it. I think they're off this week. Or if they, or do they have, no, maybe they're, they're not one of my,
2: they're off this week.
1: I think they're off, right?
2: Yes.
1: I don't have them on my list. So I know they didn't have a big game, but we do have some good ones this weekend. Well, we have two good ones, and then we have a third that's okay. Maybe a fourth. I don't know. Bama's at State. That's the big one.
2: Yes.
1: State 6-point home dogs to the Tide. Florida goes to Missouri. Tigers 5.5-point home dogs. Auburn's at Tennessee, Vols favored by 7. Arkansas is at A&M, Aggies minus 14 at home. And Vandy is going to Athens, where Georgia is a whopping 24.5. That's a big, big spread. Big spread. So there's the drive around the SEC. But again, if anybody knows what really Brown was doing, I have thoughts and ideas. I'm not going to share them. Because
2: I don't want you to do that. I want to visit.
1: Is this a family radio program?
2: I want to see visuals of what this person did versus what we saw with the Texas defender. That was
1: uncalled for. Well, just you listen. If you want to see what Relik Brown did, you can see it. It's out there. I assure you. You can just go, oh, here's what he was doing. Because I'm not. I've seen it. I'm like, what?
2: I'm not gonna. It's okay.
1: Okay. Anyway, let's get back into some Gamecock sound for you. Here's a few minutes. Just starting off Q&A still, right? Yeah, here's Gamecock defensive coordinator Clayton White.
4: Nice. Good day for a change of pace. Go straight to the questions.
12: Clayton, 3 years ago, you changed your defensive alignment in the middle of the season, 3-3-5, and it worked. Is there something that drastic, perhaps, in the plans for this year to just kind of try to start over and get this defense re-energized?
4: Re-energized, definitely you want to get that done. Our guys come to work every day with grit energy. Obviously, you wanted to be more, see some more results on Saturday. But as far as changing things, I mean, right now, I mean, we didn't really change the defense in the middle of the year. We kind of warmed it up throughout the fall camp, and then we kind of started it back up towards the end. So,
6: Jack, in the middle.
16: What's been the toughest part about not generating the turnovers as much as you probably would have liked?
4: Oh, the toughest part is that you work on it. Like, we had, you know, you work on it a ton, and you do a great job prepping for it, and you probably had a lot of punch outs yesterday, probably more than we've ever had. So that's been the frustrating part. And when you're in the game, I mean, you're preaching, get the ball out, you know, punch it out. You just got to be. We got to be in the right spot more to give you a chance around the football. No, to get turnovers, you got to be around the football. So, to me, we only have two. We had opportunities in a couple games, but got to capitalize as well. So that's really the frustrating part. But you can't really, you know, depend on things like that to happen. You just got to continue to work at it and see how it goes.
14: With how the game played out, and then everything with Dylan that's happened since then, how have you spoken to the guys? What's been your message to your guys on defense, and how have you seen them respond these first couple of days of the week?
4: Yeah, our guys have responded very well to any adversity. And once we get in here as a family and deal with our things internally, I think our guys do a great job of addressing things. And obviously, we've had with Dylan in the situation, coach addressed it and respectfully kind of want to just kind of leave it there, to be honest with you, and just keep it moving.
6: Elijah on the right side. When it comes to some of the explosive plays given up in the passing game, when you go back and watch them, is there maybe a common theme that occurs there? Is it kind of like a whack-a-mole thing where you might have fixed something here on one play and then something different on another play?
4: You know, we watch them. I watch them every week. I kind of have like a little notebook of, you know, culprits and like what happened here. I've been doing that for probably two decades, just on regards of who's getting third down stops, who's not, and then explosive plays, what's happening. And some of them have been some untimely calls. Obviously, the other part has been execution. Just always want to take ownership wherever things are. Guess they'll do a great job of just timing up things that I'm calling and make sure that we understand, you know, when we call zone, the play breaks down, this, that, and all those kind of things. Just continue teaching and coaching. That's what we're here for, really. So,
12: Clayton, how difficult / frustrating is it to know that this approach has worked before? It's worked for 5 years, and now for some reason it's just not being there.
4: I mean, that's life. You know what I mean? To me, I look at it, that's life. It's good things and bad things going to happen. Really, how you're going to respond, how you're going to get back, how are you going to if something bad happens in your life, you just can't all of a sudden stay frustrated forever. You have to move on, and you have to find a way to grow from it, and you got to fix it, and that's part of it. Like, not the first team to go to Tuscaloosa and give up plays and lose. So we got to do a great job of just bouncing back and keeping our guys chin up, chest up, eyes up, make sure they're, you know, able to stand tall in this space right now, what we're going through.
6: Jordan in the front.
15: Obviously, every defense is going to run some zone during the game. But, you know, with the amount of coverage busts you guys have had the last 2 weeks, do you as a defensive coordinator think of like, hey, let's not run as many zone plays just to make sure that doesn't happen?
4: No, I mean, it's really about us executing the plays. I think, you know, you just can't all of a sudden just go play man the entire game. Your guys will be – that's a long track meet, you know what I mean? So you got to be very considerate on what calls you make in regards of the depth at your positions and all that kind of stuff too. So everything plays a factor. But right now we're just focusing on executing the calls that are called. Know what kind of zone you're in, man zone. You could be zone and man on one side. Just make sure we're all on the same page and obviously limit the bust when you have coverages like that.
6: Phil in the back.
7: You mentioned the busts. Is that more related to just communications between the guys back there or just missing assignments? And number two, have you had to or has Coach Gray had to kind of take Currents aside and kind of build him back up this week after he was kind of exposed last weekend?
4: Yeah, really it comes down to, really, like I said, start with the call. And then really the main thing is just understanding the zones and, you know, who's in the zone, the calls. And in regards to the currents, he's a you know, a growing young man who's won his first time getting beat. If you play DB, you're going to get beat sometimes. But he picked himself back up. He has a good, like I said, good background. And he understands that, you know, a mistake at this level here is a touchdown. So even one bad half a step late, this, that, and the third. And, I mean, it's 6 points. You're chasing people. So learn from it and keep on moving.
1: Clayton White from earlier today, and, you know, there again, this doesn't make anybody feel any better, nor is it intended to, but it does feel like so much of what is wrong is stuff that is fixable by South Carolina offense and defense if they just go do it. Now, again, like Clayton said, you know, going to Tuscaloosa was going to be difficult, and Bama got you pretty good, but did it need to be like that? What can you fix? What do you do against Kentucky? And what has become as close to must-win as I can recall around here for a game first week of October? That's the drive around the SEC. Jay versus the Internet next.
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10: 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The San Diego Padres beat the Chicago Cubs in Game 1 of the NL Wild Card Series 8-0 behind pitcher Matt King, who took a no-hitter into the seventh inning. Fernando Tatis Jr. and Manny Machado both homered in the first inning, and the rout was on from there. Game 2 is tonight in San Diego. I'm Adam Abdallah.
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1: 11 minutes in front of 6 o'clock here on a Wednesday. Welcome back in. Final few minutes with us. Scott Hamilton is next. 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You can register at 1075thegame.com. We add, well, she does. Lisa herself just puts it right in there. $100 a week. So we had the double giveaway in week two. So now we're into week five. $300 up for grabs this weekend if a Gamecock football player returns a special teams touchdown. There you go. Pulling for you.
2: Nice little competition. I like the rules.
1: Well, you and I can't win.
2: I know.
1: Just saying.
2: I know.
1: I mean, you can enter.
2: But I'm not winning.
1: But you can't win.
2: I understand.
1: Yeah. But, you know, hey, may as well give it a shot. No, I actually don't do that. I don't want you to get fired or anything like that.
2: I wasn't going to do it.
1: Yeah, I don't want you to do it. But go to 1075thegame.com, find the Lawyer Lisa Special Teams Touchdown Contest banner. Click it, fill in a few pertinent facts, and you're in. I also want to remind you, tomorrow night, Carolina Calls with Shane Beamer. Friday, Terry and I will be back out at Wesco Brewing Bowl. And then Saturday, Tyler and Elijah from Frenzy on Rosewood to start our local pregame coverage ahead of Kentucky. There you go.
2: And hopefully it doesn't rain.
1: Take a poncho.
2: Yep.
1: No umbrellas at Williams-Brice. Take a poncho.
2: Yep.
1: There you go. All right, what you got for me?
2: College football.
1: Oh, good. I like college football.
2: Yes, so I know this was a very big game last week, but Iowa on the road.
1: Yeah.
2: I saw the end of that.
1: Yeah.
2: Very nice drive.
1: Yeah.
2: Do you think they can beat Ohio State?
1: I do not.
2: Interesting.
1: I do not. I mean, look, can't they because a game will be played? Sure. I tell you what, let's do real quick, Jalen Tart.
2: Let's do it.
1: Let's find what the computer chance is, because I think the spread is a
2: decent. Spread is 14.5. Yeah. Ohio State.
1: All right, let's see what the computer says. The computer gives the Iowa Hawkeyes at home, a 17.1% chance.
2: I was going to say under 40.
1: Oh, percent. Yeah. I thought it might be like 20-something percent. No, 17.1. No, I fully expect Ohio State to win this. Here's the thing. I do think Iowa could at least make this ugly because that's Iowa football.
2: Mm-hmm.
1: Iowa simply will not be able to score enough points to win this game. I mean, look at how they beat Michigan. That's what you're going to get. And there's nothing wrong with that.
2: Mm-hmm.
1: That's what you're going to get. You're not holding Ohio State under 20 points. Unless the only way is if Ohio State, if Julian Sayin throws like four picks,
2: mm-hmm.
1: Sure. All bets are off. Otherwise, Ohio State's going to.
2: Notre Dame at North Carolina. I don't know if to call this a trap game for Notre Dame. Yeah. I think Notre Dame will go in there. They'll romp, stomp, and shake.
1: Yes.
2: On North Carolina.
1: Yes.
2: Notre Dame at 21 even is the prediction.
1: Give me Notre Dame minus the points. I think it's going to be. I think you hit it. Because it's a Catholic school, I won't use the term bloodbath.
2: Isn't it? No.
1: I won't use the term bloodbath because it's a Catholic school.
2: They will romp, stomp, and shake on the North Carolina Tar Heels. Last one.
1: Do you want the percentage on that one? Again, no, it's just a computer percentage.
2: That. I don't want that because I can. There's just no way that.
1: Well, just because we're doing it now, I have to do it anyway.
2: Go ahead.
1: 8.7% chance for North Carolina.
2: Okay.
1: 8.7. Now, I think Notre Dame scores early, scores often, and it's ugly.
2: It's over by the end of the first quarter?
1: Certainly by halftime.
2: Okay.
1: Certainly by halftime.
2: Last one, real quick, SEC game. Can Florida finally knock off Missouri in the ranked competition?
1: I'm actually looking forward to this game. I honestly think this might be the most intriguing game of the weekend, and I realize the Kamario Taylor versus Keelan Russell matchup in Starkville is going to get the bulk of the attention, and that's fine. But I really think this Florida-Missouri game is the one. Missouri has played in 10 games against ranked teams when they are ranked under Eli Drinkwitz. They've won one time, and it was out of conference early in a season when Boston College was ranked. So it wasn't even a BC team that was ranked at the end of the year.
2: So it's like, how are they still ranked? I mean, they were in a really good game against Mississippi State.
1: Yep.
2: At Mississippi State.
1: Yep. And then 14. Yeah, 14, 14 points. Look, at the way Florida's scoring points
2: is crazy.
1: It's scary how good Florida's look. Now, again, Florida's defense may leave some things to be desired.
2: Yes.
1: But if you're winning the way they're winning, who cares, right? I mean, it was 44-39 at Auburn, but they won.
2: Yeah. They blew up.
1: Maybe Mississippi, again, had a little hangover effect last week. I'm anxious to see what Ole Miss looks like here over the next month. But Florida, whew. But I think Missouri can beat Florida, but that one's going to be interesting, man. Cool. But I think that game, honestly, is the most intriguing one of the weekend. Good stuff today, sir. Appreciate you. See you all tomorrow.
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2: This is the Schroeder's Towing Traffic Report, and we have an accident report on Blue Johnson Road at Garners Ferry Road. We have a disabled vehicle still in Lexington County on I-26 westbound at Sunset Boulevard, exit 110, and just long-term road construction. If you need to seek an alternative route, please do so if need be. Right now, the temperature is 85 degrees at the top of the hour, with this weekend the high being 89 degrees and low being 56, with 50% chance of late PM showers. That'll do it for this edition of the Postgame Show. 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
1: That's Connecting Carolina on 107.5 The Game and the Game Network. Scott Hamilton here for the next hour to put a capstone on this Wednesday, the Wednesday prior to week five in the college football season. Not going to have as many ranked matchups as we did last week. That was historical. Southeastern Conference alone had four ranked matchups, the most in the history of the Associated Press Top 25. That thing was founded in 1936. And it was five matchups if you consider that Oklahoma was number 25 in the coaches poll. They played number two, Georgia. Well, we know how that went. Georgia curb stomped the Sooners. But that's neither here nor there for the purposes of what I'm trying to convey. Historical last week with the number of ranked matchups. Still going to see plenty going forward, but nothing quite like that. 4-1 conference, just absolutely incredible. Still, games worth watching, games worth monitoring. Of course, they have to be played. Some are going to be more consequential than others, not necessarily in wins and losses, not necessarily in positioning for the college football playoff or for a spot in a conference championship game down the road. We're talking about something more impactful in the short term. Something more impactful closer to home. Of course, I'm talking about what can happen at South Carolina should the Gamecocks lose to Kentucky. The big conversation this week following South Carolina's lopsided defeat, lackluster effort, lackluster showing, flat performance at Alabama, is the future of head coach Shane Beamer. Will this be his last game? Or can South Carolina go out and get a victory and to reverse its fortunes? We'll find out on Saturday. Few things, though, regarding that. This is one of those games that I can absolutely see South Carolina getting it together, winning this game, maybe not going on a hot streak, but riding its season with something like this. If Mark Stoops were still coaching at Kentucky, I would say, yeah. Oh, man, you talk about timing. This is perfect. Anytime something's going sideways, let's have Mark Stoops play Shane Beamer. South Carolina's won four straight against Kentucky, all of those against Mark Stoops, but guess what? He's no longer around. He was fired last year. Now it's Will Stein. And everything about the program is different other than the color blue. The offense is more up-tempo. There's excitement in the building. It's just a totally different feel around Kentucky football. Ranked number 24 in the country, by the way. Beat South Alabama last week. A slow start. Won at Texas A&M the week prior. Was, I believe, leading Alabama at the half. I know they were competitive in the first half of their game the week before that. So you get what I'm saying. Will Stein has made an impact coming over from Oregon as the offensive coordinator and has injected some adrenaline into what had become a pretty lackluster program, a sleepy program. And I'll say it again because it bears repeating. The only thing worse than anger is apathy. Kentucky fans had become apathetic with Mark Stoops. Not that he was embarrassing the program necessarily, but it was just not exciting. It was not great to watch. It was not entertaining. You think back to the offensive struggles that happened year after year after year under Mark Stoops, and it was just hard to watch. They'd win 7, 8, 9, occasionally 10 games in a season, but there was nothing aesthetically pleasing about it. It's much more palatable to handle a 7-win season when you're at least exciting. Think of the teams of Mike Leach. Mark Stoops, you just never knew who was going to be the quarterback. Revolving door at quarterback. Revolving door at offensive coordinator. The one constant was the Kentucky defense, Mark Stoops' forte. But even that started slipping towards the end. It really started slipping when he had that dalliance with Texas A&M a few years ago. After they sent Jimbo packing, the deal apparently was done to hire Mark Stoops to be the next head coach of the Texas A&M Aggies. And then Aggie Nation lost their mind, started freaking out, about like they did in Tennessee. If you remember Tennessee, when they were going through their coaching of the last decade, you had Philip Fulmer. 08 was his last year. Here comes Lane Kiffin for one and done. Splits for Southern Cal. People lose their minds. They bring in Derek Dooley for 3 years. That's an abject failure. Butch Jones and the Champions of Life. That was just weird. And then he gets fired. So Tennessee's in the middle of a coaching search and apparently offer the job to Greg Schiano. Okay, good football coach up until recently, weird fit culturally,

0: would have been akin to Brian Kelly going to LSU, Greg Schiano, a New Jersey guy going to East Tennessee. Would have been interesting to see how that worked out. But what really did in the Tennessee folks was his connection to Joe Paterno. This was still only a few years after the whole Jerry Sandusky scandal was released, was broken. Still fresh, still raw, and Greg Schiano was a low-level assistant on those squads. What did he know? What did he not tell? A lot of it was blown out of proportion. He was accused of some things that he did not do. But still, there was an effort made by Tennessee people to keep him from being the head coach, and it worked. And they had to pivot. Philip Fulmer steps in, as he tends to do. They get Jeremy Pruitt. Well, Jeremy Pruitt then goes and pays recruits and with cash in Chick-fil-A bags. Oh, I'm sorry. It was actually his wife doing it. They finally got Josh Heupel, and there's been some semblance of stability in Knoxville. Kentucky, they had Mark Stoops for more than a decade until he was flirting with Texas A&M. Texas A&M offers him the job. Aggie Nation goes nuts. He has to walk it back. And it was never the same. The relationship was broken with Kentucky fans. That was my point. Now they've got a guy who wants to be there. He's from Kentucky, grew up a UK fan, played at Louisville, though. But his dad played at Kentucky. And it just seems like a wonderful fit. And he's got this more up-tempo, wide-open style of offense that is appealing. Basketball on grass, not quite, but everything looks like a fast break when you've dealt with the Mark Stoops years of offense. And the fans are loving it. But here's the thing about Will Stein that people aren't realizing. He puts a serious emphasis on the run game. Puts a serious emphasis on offensive line play. Tenets of successful SEC teams. He's done that. People don't realize that. They think he just brought in Kenny Minchie, backup quarterback from Notre Dame, to be the QB1 at UK, and they're going to sling it all over the yard. Well, yeah. But he's also put in the work to help build a very, very impressive offensive line. How will that work against South Carolina? South Carolina, by contrast, a team that's reeling, a program that's reeling. But as I said earlier, Kentucky's been an elixir for problems. South Carolina's won four in a row. And it goes back to that hype video that South Carolina made, the one with Shane Beamer coming in and Soulja Boy in the backwards cap and the microphone and, of course, those stupid sunglasses. Mark Stoops during SEC Media Day references it. Doesn't name Shane by name, but he references it. We're more, you know, you can change the culture or you can change the climate. You change the climate, you know, it's something short term, but during the culture, that's different. You know, it's not we're just putting on stupid sunglasses. Oh. Kentucky responded a few months later by winning in Lexington. And, of course, Shane did what he should have done. He celebrated with those stupid sunglasses in the locker room. That was the first of four straight wins so far over Kentucky. Prior to that, the Wildcats had won 7 of 8 in the series. South Carolina had been the elixir for what ailed Kentucky. Here comes South Carolina. We need this. Woohoo! Now the scripts are flipped. Possibly. A lot riding on this game for Shane Beamer in South Carolina. 0-2 in the SEC, that's bad enough. 0-3, whew, that'll get you fired, probably. That'll probably get you fired. And I hate to say it, but it's true. The heat's already up. Everybody knows it. Everybody admits it. Get a win at Kentucky. Things level off. Things cool off a bit. Things are stable. And then you try to make hay going forward. Bears repeating that they'll be doing it without Dylan Stewart. Remember, Dylan Stewart suspended indefinitely for hitting the Alabama player after a Crimson Tide touchdown Saturday. Got flagged during the game, but did not get ejected. But South Carolina suspended him the following morning, and apparently he's not with the program. I don't know where he is. Anybody has any ideas, shoot me a message over on X/Twitter at @ScottHSports. Let me know. Anybody had a Dylan Stewart sighting? But you look at the South Carolina schedule. A win against Kentucky would end that two-game losing streak. It would build a little bit, maybe not momentum per se, but it would stop the bleeding before the trip to Florida on October 10th. Then you get a week off. You get Tennessee, Oklahoma, very winnable on Halloween night out in Norman. And then an interesting stretch. A&M, Arkansas, Georgia, Clemson. A&M's a flawed team. Very flawed team. Not who we thought they are. South Carolina, or Kentucky, rather, didn't really have an issue with them. The score in that game, not nearly as close as the actually what happened on the field. Kentucky had its way with Texas A&M, 31-21. Then you've got Arkansas, which innately has issues one year to the other. They're wearing paper bags on their head in the third game out in Fayetteville. What does that tell you about the state of the program? And there was never any excitement, never really any buzz over Ryan Silverfield being hired as the Razorbacks head coach to replace Sam Pittman. It's just, you talk about dysfunction. And it doesn't make sense either, considering they got Walmart money. They got Tyson Chicken money. Why can't Arkansas football be good? Georgia comes to town November 21st. And then, of course, the season-ending game with Clemson up in Death Valley on November 28th. And I don't know what to make of Clemson. I truly don't. Backed into a win, essentially, against North Carolina. Didn't look good, great, but good enough to beat Cal over on the West Coast. But got just beat to death by LSU in the regular season opener. I don't know what to make of them. Tate Reynolds, true freshman, a quarterback. But a lot can happen between now and then. Teams change. Teams evolve. Could South Carolina be one of those teams? One of those teams that gets its act together and once more doesn't necessarily go on a heater, but does enough to make the season respectable. And what about Kentucky? What's the ceiling for this Kentucky team? A win over South Carolina would make Kentucky 4-1, 2-1 in the Southeastern Conference with still a lot of games remaining. What's the ceiling for Kentucky year one under Will Stein? These are all topics we're going to discuss at the bottom of the hour. We got Ryan Black. He covers the University of Kentucky for the Louisville Courier Journal. Going to get his take on this game and get his take on the state of the Kentucky football program. How has Will Stein changed the culture? What's he done to change the climate? And what are his expectations for this weekend? But first, I want to chop this up on the other side. I've thrown the numbers out there about South Carolina and Kentucky in recent years. So it begs the question, is it a rivalry? And what defines a rivalry? It's kind of a fluid thing in 2026 with conference expansion, 9-game conference schedule, so on and so forth. What defines a rivalry? We'll try to figure it out on the other side. 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
0: 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Ryan Black of the Louisville Courier Journal, he's going to join us about a minute hour. Going to hop aboard the AAA Heating and Air phone line. Going to get his assessment of this game on Saturday at Williams-Brice Stadium between South Carolina and Kentucky. Going to get a temperature check. What's the climate in Lexington since Will Stein rolled into town? People up there are excited for football again. What's the ceiling for this team? I have them number 22 on my AP Top 25 ballot. They ended up being number 24 in the poll, and that's got people hyped up. It's got them excited, and I've got a feeling. I cannot say my source. I cannot say who told me, but I have a feeling from what they disclosed that if Kentucky wins on Saturday, College Game Day could be headed there. They have Louisville on October 10th. That'll be bonkers. But here's the bigger question, though, not as to where Game Day is going, but is South Carolina and Kentucky a rivalry? They've played annually for years. They're going to be playing annually for a few more years. I'm just wondering, do you consider them to be a rival? Especially when there are stakes on the line. We talked about it last segment. The stakes on the line here, obvious. Shane Beamer's employment. The point of demarcation with regards to what direction South Carolina's season will go. But is it a rivalry? It's hard to really even define a rivalry. Is it a rivalry just because you play each other each year? Does that make it a rivalry? Or does it have to be competitive? Some rivalries are grossly lopsided. What has to be involved? It's a lot to think about. And it's not that cut and dried. Like, some are obvious. South Carolina-Clemson is a rivalry because they share a border. Alabama-Auburn, rivalry because they share a border. They're in the same state. Ohio State-Michigan, they have a border separating them. That's a big-time rivalry. But what about the likes of, let's keep going with it, South Carolina and Kentucky? Yeah, they play every year. Yeah, it's pretty balanced as far as who leads the series and all that. But is it a rivalry? Do people get hyped up? Oh, it's Kentucky week. Man, we've got to get this thing ready. We got to get prepared. Oh, I can't believe it. It's not like that. You don't book an entire weekend around it because it's the Kentucky game. You book an entire weekend around it because it's a South Carolina football game, not necessarily because they're playing UK. So is it a rivalry? Especially in recent years. Mentioned it earlier, South Carolina's won 4 straight. Before that, Kentucky had won 7 of 8. People kind of go, they're going to lose it again. Now, this one might be different because of the jabbing going on between the head coaches, but doesn't that make it more of a rivalry between coaches and not necessarily programs, universities, and so forth? Think about that. People were more interested in South Carolina, Kentucky in recent years, not because of the guys on the field, but the guys on the sideline. Shane Beamer and his hype videos, Mark Stoops referencing the stupid sunglasses, and then South Carolina winning shortly after that. And guess what? Busting out those stupid sunglasses in the locker room. It was masterful trolling. But we didn't do it because the quarterbacks were interesting, especially, or because it's just there were such high stakes that there was so much on the line. It's really not. So is it a rivalry? And there are a lot of others. I mean, when you sit down and you think about it, does South Carolina have an SEC rivalry? Who would it be? Would it be Kentucky? It's who they play every year. Would it be UK? Would it be Tennessee? Would it be Georgia? Georgia's right next door. Used to be an annual thing. When the SEC went to 9 conference games, it had to consider all that. It had to think about future opponents, permanent opponents, rotating opponents. It was a lot to break down. And you had to make some hard choices because, yeah, it's an interesting series. It's a cool series, but is it truly a rivalry? Agenda item number one, maintaining rivalries. Texas A&M, now that they are married in the same conference, that's got to be maintained. Georgia, Florida, it's got to be maintained. How the Big Ten does it, I do not know. They have all those trophy games, to Paul Bunyan's axe and Big Oak and Bucket or whatever. And it's just, but it doesn't seem the same, but still people get jazzed up for those. But at the end of the day, those schools that have multiple trophy games, do they really care if those go the way of the dodo bird? Because they're usually zoned in on their one true rival. LSU, Ole Miss. Back in the day, that was a big-time SEC game. Massive SEC game. And again, it was this year because of the Lane Kiffin stakes and the homecoming and all of the hype and the hoopla leading up to that. But it lost some of the luster, a good degree of the luster, to people outside of those fan bases over the decades. In the years after Billy Cannon's Halloween night run and Archie Manning's heroics. Now it's almost an afterthought to everything else. Who is LSU's biggest rival? Well, it's Ole Miss, maybe. Probably Alabama. Think about that. Florida Auburn. Here's a great one. Florida Auburn played a couple weeks ago for the first time in years. That used to be one of the pillar rivalries of the SEC. Now it's kind of like, well, if we can fit them in the schedule, man, we can play ever so many years we'll play. And then you think about this. You have those schools who actually do have a rival, like a hardcore rival, but they don't play every year. West Virginia, Pitt, I think of that one. Kansas, Missouri, they resumed their rivalry this year. But they're in different conferences now. They don't even play. So what's that like? When your most hated rival, your arch nemesis, when that person isn't even in your conference and you're only playing them ever so many years, can you still say that's your rival? Rival at what? Every 5 years playing? That doesn't work. A rivalry has to be something, I guess, where you can have bragging rights for at least a year. And then you resume, or 6 months. I mean, there has to be a point in time when you're seeing each other, when you're playing. But just saying that's your rival, oh, by the way, we haven't played in 5 years, that doesn't work. So if West Virginia is only playing Pitt every 5 years, I'm using that number arbitrarily, who's West Virginia's biggest rival? Is it Cincinnati? Is it TCU? Somebody like that? Oklahoma State? That's sad. That's the price for having these monster conferences. That's the price of having monster conference schedules. Otherwise, you could probably make those games still happen. Now, and maybe that would be the saving grace of a 2014 college football playoff, that you might be more likely to resume those. I mean, but on the other hand, now we're getting into a really deep topic. If you had to name right now South Carolina's three biggest rivals, Clemson, undeniable. But after that, where does it go? Mississippi State, Ole Miss, Florida, maybe Tennessee. Tennessee be a good one. Let me know what you think. Hit me up on social media. Give me a direct message, or you can tweet me at Scott H Sports, because I think it's a fascinating question. If you had to sit down and lay out rivals, how would you do it? What, in what order? Obviously, Clemson number one, and it's almost by the nature of the SEC's scheduling that that's going to continue, because it mandates that every school, the SEC mandates every school, play one non-conference Power Four opponent. That in and of itself guarantees the survival of South Carolina Clemson. Good on Greg Sankey and company. Every conference should have to have that. Big Ten, you're on the clock. We're waiting. And I think that'll be the biggest sticking point to getting that 2014 playoff that everybody but the SEC wants, to getting it pushed through. You have to play at least one Power Four non-conference opponent. South Carolina's already got that. And by having that requirement, the game with Clemson will continue in perpetuity. But beyond that, in the Southeastern Conference, who is South Carolina's biggest rivals? It has to be Georgia, I would think, given the history with that. The thing we forget, and it really is kind of interesting, fascinating, South Carolina is still a relative newbie to the SEC. 34 years now? 35? I know that's much longer than the likes of Missouri, much longer certainly than the likes of Texas, Oklahoma. But when you juxtapose it against an Auburn, a Georgia, a Kentucky, it seems like still relatively new. You're still one of the new guys. Arkansas and South Carolina, the new guys. So it takes time to develop a rivalry. But yet you would think over the course of 30-some years that that would happen, that something would have manifested organically that would carry on so that in 2026 we could sit down and go, yep, that's our most hated rival. Now, when you think of other sports, it's pretty cut and dried, specifically women's basketball. It's got to be LSU, right? Right? And then it becomes more of a, well, is it actually LSU or is it a Dawn Staley, Kim Mulkey thing? Kind of like Shane Beamer, Mark Stoops. It's a really interesting question, and I want to explore more of it. But right now, we're going to get ready for our chat with Ryan Black of the Louisville Courier-Journal. Get his take on Saturday's game between South Carolina and Kentucky. Get his take on the state of the Kentucky football program and everything Will Stein has been able to accomplish so far in his very brief tenure as the head coach of the Wildcats. And then ask him this question. What's the ceiling for Kentucky? How far can this team go? What should we learn about that program when they come to Williams-Brice Stadium? We're going to ask Ryan Black when he joins us on the AAA Heating and Air phone line. 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
0: That's Connecting Carolina on 107.5 The Game and The Game Network. South Carolina versus Kentucky. And the last few years, that rivalry, for lack of a better word, has been defined by South Carolina. Four straight victories by the Gamecocks over the Wildcats. And you could probably make the argument that it was the inability to beat South Carolina on a consistent basis that might have done in Mark Stoops. It's out there. Remember, they had that little rivalry themselves, the head coaches taking jabs at each other, Mark Stoops and South Carolina coach Shane Beamer. Well, now the script is flipped. Shane Beamer possibly coaching for his job. Might lose it if they don't beat Kentucky this weekend. Meanwhile, Will Stein, new guy in town, he's cooking with the Wildcats, have them ranked number 24 in the country. I had them number 22 on my AP ballot. How did they turn it around so quickly? What's the temperature in Lexington? We're going to ask our guest. He covers University of Kentucky for the Louisville Courier-Journal. It's Ryan Black. And Ryan, welcome aboard. Tell us what's happening in Lexington. How did Will Stein get this moving so fast?
14: Well, hey, first off, just thank you for having me on. Glad to be here. You know, I think first off, you got to look at, and I know that, hey, some people don't maybe consider it gospel, but people who really follow the sport with the Pro Football Focus, they would tell you that Kentucky maybe has the best offensive line in the country, or at least in the argument for that, based off the numbers that they put forth through the first four games. And that was something that, hey, when Will Stein got here, they invested a lot of money in the offensive line because they wanted it to be playing as well as they are. And then, you know, kind of from there, hey, you know this, Scott, like you can have incredibly talented skill position players, but if you can't block for them, not really going to matter very much if they're getting tackled as soon as they touch the ball, or if they're not even able to get the ball because the quarterback's being sacked in the backfield. So I think at the end of the day, if the offensive line wasn't playing as well as it would as it is right now, Kenny Minchie wouldn't be playing the way he is, and then the stable of running backs they've got, especially now led by C.J. Baxter, wouldn't be playing the way they're playing. Passing game's still looking to get a little bit more off the ground since week one, but hey, that's kind of small potatoes when you're 3-1 and have that upset win over A&M.
0: Yeah, that was a big upset win at A&M, and a really good first half against Alabama. Mm-hmm. And then you could see the talent differential take over and the inexperience, I guess, Kentucky up against Alabama. But let's go back to the offensive line a moment. Mm-hmm. When Mark Stoops was having his most success at Kentucky, they had that whole big blue wall thing mm-hmm. going where the offensive line was basically, that was the personality of the team. Mm-hmm. That's what they hung their hat on, strong offensive line play and defensive line play. Mm-hmm. Tell me about this offensive line, though. Was this something that was coming back from Mark Stoops that they started building last year, or is this something Will Stein crafted when he took over, came to Lexington back in the winter?
14: No, I can assure you this is completely crafted under Will Stein, because UK lost every member of their starting five from last season. That there's not a single member of the starting offensive line back. And so certainly Will Stein, you know, came in with this reputation as an offensive guru. And I think a lot of people maybe thought the air raid, like the Howell Mummy kind of team, was going to come back. And while he likes passing the ball for sure, he's been very explicit that, hey, you know, you've got to be able to run the ball in the SEC. You know, you just can't expect in modern day football to be able to go out there and throw the ball 40 or 50 times a game and think that that's going to win week in and week out. So he was very adamant that, hey, not just offensively, but defensively, that, hey, you know, you've got to be strong up front on both sides, or you're going to have tough sledding in a league as tough as this is.
0: We're joined by Ryan Black, Louisville Courier-Journal. Follow him on X at Ryan A. Black. And Ryan, you heard me preface this segment by talking about how this series has gone in recent mm-hmm. years. It was a string of success before Shane Beamer came to Columbia by the Wildcats. UK had won 7 of 8 against South Carolina, but now South Carolina has won 4 in a row. And there's been some testy moments. We go back to the comment Mark Stoops said about stupid sunglasses, talking about a hype video that Shane Beamer had made. And then when the Gamecocks rolled into Lexington and beat Kentucky, his first SEC road game, I think, victory. I might be wrong. Might want to fact check me on that. They busted out the glasses again in the locker room, and just little digs here and there. How do people in Kentucky look at this? Is this a rivalry? It's not Louisville. It's not Tennessee. But is it on that next level? Do they actually see some sort of rivalry with South Carolina?
14: Well, and Scott, like, right, the other thing about when we talk about rivalries too, right, you've got to take into account, like, Tennessee's a rivalry because of how many times they played and it being a border, a state that Kentucky shares a border with. But let's be honest, it's a rivalry more in name only in that way, simply because, you know, Tennessee has just dominated that series so much. I mean, it's a stat I cite all the time, but, you know, Kentucky's only beaten Tennessee 3 times in the last 41 tries. So, I mean, so it's a rivalry in terms of the fan bases for sure. On the field, hasn't quite been that way. But I think you're right that the South Carolina, you know, series is a rivalry simply in the sense that, as you said, at one point under Mark Stoops, Kentucky fans, and I don't want to say the team, but certainly fans took it for granted that, hey, you're going to mark down a win against South Carolina every single year. And as you alluded to in your opening, you could really kind of say that Mark Stoops is like the downturn. His tenure really started with, hey, he had that 7 out of 8 wins against Carolina, and then he ended up losing the final four matchups against them. And I kind of mentioned it in one of my preview stories that after that last win in 2021, which, by the way, has since been vacated, a year they won 10 games, the most he ever won another season after that was 7. And of course, we know the last 2 seasons they've missed out on a bowl. So, yeah, it's really just kind of funny that if you look at UK losing its upper hand in this rivalry is kind of what coincided with Mark Stoops' downfall here.
0: What does a win do for Kentucky? I have to think, obviously, a fourth win, they're past the halfway point to be bowl eligible. But looking at the remaining schedule going forward, what's the ceiling for this Kentucky team? I'm hesitant to do it whenever you have a new coach, and some people are out there saying Florida, you know, with John Summerall, former UK Wildcat, by the way, that they're going to maybe go to the college football playoff and all this. And I said, no, man, wait till some tape gets around of how these teams operate before you say anything like that. But realistically, let's say Kentucky wins this game, gets a fourth victory. Yeah. What's the ceiling? Where do they go from there?
14: Well, you know, again, I picked initially, and I know people would say probably I was a little bit more high on Kentucky than other people, but I mean, I picked them to go 7-5 in the regular season. I had it flip-flopped. I thought they would beat Alabama and lose to A&M. So they're actually exactly where I thought they would be, and I also picked them to beat Carolina at the beginning of the season, and I initially put down 7-5. So I think if they do win this, and given how Oklahoma has looked a lot shakier than I expected, I marked that down as another loss. Missouri, you know, you just never really know necessarily what you're going to get from that team. That was another team I had as a loss for Kentucky. I think realistically, like, even if they win Saturday, Kentucky's going to be an underdog to LSU. I think everyone knows that. As we already talked about, you can't count on any victory in Knoxville for UK. I don't care what's going on in Knoxville. You just cannot mark that down as a guaranteed win. I really think at the end of the day, the most interesting matchup, and I'm glad you brought up the rest of the season, is Florida, simply because of all the background with Sumrall, and just the timeline, you know, Scott, that had UK moved quicker to remove Mark Stoops, Sumrall might be the coach here now, you know, because that literally Florida hired Sumrall hours before UK got rid of Mark Stoops. So, hey, you know, and I've kind of put that going forward, that is a game that every single year is going to carry a lot of importance in the fan base's mind, simply because, hey, if Sumrall gets Florida back to where it wants to get to and Stein doesn't kind of be the guy Kentucky wants, people are going to say, yep, hey, Kentucky made a mistake in not moving quicker to bring Sumrall back to lead the program.
0: That was literally my next topic.
14: Yeah.
0: I wanted
14: yeah.
0: to see. I mean, obviously, it's working out so far under Will Stein. But I'm with you. The natural assumption or the natural inclination was that John Sumrall was going to be the guy. That seemed to be written in the stars, and it didn't happen. Here comes Will Stein. A, he's done a good job. B, he's way more confident than I thought. And I'm wondering this, and then I'll let you go. I know you got a lot of work to do, but Will Stein rolls into town and he's asked the question, why is Kentucky going to win under you? And he responded with, because of me. And it had some Kurt Cignetti vibes. Is that his nature, or had he ramped it up like to 11 on a scale of 1 to 10 because he wanted to come in and show the doubters that he wasn't the alternate, he wasn't the second best, that he was indeed the guy that should be getting the job all along?
14: Oh, no. From the day he took the job, he's been like that. That was not, it's a great question, Scott, because I understand that as you're kind of getting at, some coaches, especially when you're brand new on the block, that was his first SEC media day where he made that comment, that sometimes maybe coaches go down there with a, hey, I'm going to say something to shake things up and maybe get headlines on my program because I want people to know who we are. But if you'd followed, Will Stein since he got hired at Kentucky, he has been like that. I mean, the very first, his introductory press conference, he kind of had this line that, well, hey, you know, if you want to go back to the old ways of college football, you know, you need to find something else to look at, because, hey, what college football is now with the free agency, which is what it really, he's like, all the things that you, or if you're an old timer about this sport, like, that's gone. And he's very open about, like, you know, given, you know, we offered this guy this and he just didn't think it would. I mean, he is just, you know, and another quote that you can find as well was that when he was asked about, like, well, look at how difficult your schedule appears on paper. And he had this quote, like, you know, if you're scared, go to church, you know, go. He's like, you know, we got to go play it anyway. So point being is that the things that he says and does is who he is. It's not an act. Because I get, hey, there are some people who think coaches put on act, but that comment there at SC Media Days is because of me line. That's his nature.
0: He's Ryan Black, Louisville Courier Journal. Follow him on X at Ryan A. Black. Ryan, before I let you go, tell us what you're working on. Tell us where people can find you.
14: Well, as you said, thank you. I'm on Twitter, formerly known as Twitter. I'm working on some basketball stuff because, hey, you know, here in the Bluegrass State, you got Big Blue Madness on Friday, so we're ramping up for that. And I'll have a few other things cooking as well, but I appreciate you having me on.
0: Big year for Mark Pope. Show me year, I think. Year three?
14: Yeah, year three, and it, as you said, I think here's the other thing about that, Scott. We maybe weren't going to go down that path, but I'll throw this up. Is hey, you know, he hasn't necessarily been able to get them out. You know, he got them out of the first weekend in year one. You know, they end up getting beat by Tennessee in the Sweet 16. But man, last year they had so many lopsided losses, and I think it's one thing to get beat, right? I mean, teams aren't going to go undefeated, but man, Scott, they had so many losses where they weren't just beat; they were blown out. And UK fans for basketball refuse to accept that. And so, like you said, especially with a new AD and Jay Batt, who his previous stops have shown that he has a quick hook. This is, like you said, a very much of a prove it year for Mark Pope here.
0: I'm going to have you back for basketball.
14: Yes, sir. Go ahead.
0: You're going to be on speed dial. It's Ryan Black, Louisville Courier Journal. Follow him on X, Ryan A. Black. Ryan, you're the man, brother. Appreciate you hopping on.
14: Hey, thanks for having me on, Scott. Appreciate it.
0: All right. It's Ryan Black of the Louisville Courier Journal. 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
16: 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Aaron Boone pushes all the right buttons. And Ben Rice is turning into a Yankees legend. Two bombs and six ribeye steaks. Yanks just need one of the next two, and they move to Tampa and hopefully have three-time MVP Aaron Judge ready to go. I'm Pat Boyle.
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0: We're making a final lap this episode of Connecting Carolina on 107.5 The Game and the Game Network. I want to thank Ryan Black of the Louisville Courier Journal for hopping aboard the AAA Heating and Air phone line, giving us the lay of the land in Kentucky with regards to University of Kentucky football and how Will Stein has impacted things since he took over as the head coach. the line, for whatever reason, with this game, now up to 3. South Carolina, a 3-point favorite. Opened up at 2.5, which I still went, wow, how is that possible, given that Kentucky is a little bit of a heater, and given South Carolina has looked not great, and going to be without star edge rusher Dylan Stewart. Just doesn't make a lot of sense, but the folks in the desert usually know best, so we'll see how that plays out. A couple thoughts before we wrap it up. This news out of Auburn, I'm still trying to wrap my mind around everything completely, what's come out of there. The 24-year-old former Auburn staffer, David Jenrath, arrested for sharing confidential information. It was felony charges, theft of trade secrets, and computer tampering. And the crux of it is this. Apparently, this guy was on Hugh Freeze's staff. He was part of the player personnel scouting department. He was an assistant. Alex Golish takes him when Hugh Freeze gets fired, says, okay, you can stay, keeps him on staff. This guy gets fired in June. He said he was sick, couldn't work, and then they see him at a baseball game, and they're like, hey, dude, then they fired him. Well, in July, emails start getting shipped out to up to 11 rival schools from an email address with the pseudonym Don Julio. Apparently, he was sharing recruiting information and talent evaluation information proprietary to the Auburn football program. And here's what it reminded me of. It reminded me of the situation at Wake Forest 10 years ago, the whole WikiLeaks thing. That was the scandal in which the Tommy Elrod, Wake Forest radio football's color analyst, he was slipping internal information to some Deacon's opponents. And sometimes it was just a phone call. Other times it included actual practice video and detailed game plans. And it happened. He did it for over 3 years. Nobody ever found out why. He wasn't arrested. He was fired from his radio job, and he was banished for life from anything to do with Wake Forest athletics. This guy who had played at Wake was an assistant there for like 11 years. But he was not arrested, and he never publicly explained his motivations. The natural assumption is he was sideways because he didn't get retained on staff. When Dave Clawson came in and took over for Jim Grobe in 2013, Tommy Elrod was out of a job and pivoted over to radio, and I guess he was sore about it. And I have to think that what he did was far more damning than Don Julio. Let's face it, getting scouting information about Auburn, given Auburn hasn't had a winning record in a few years, there are worse things you can do. But you get a guy like Dave Clawson coming in trying to build something at Wake Forest, and you're getting the rug pulled up from underneath you each and every week, and you don't understand why. Oh, that's serious business. Yet he was not arrested. So I don't understand it. And he didn't even use a cool name like Don Julio. That is good on this guy. I'm curious, though, to see where this goes from here. Last I heard, he's still in jail waiting to get bonded out. I think it was $15,000 cash, something to that effect. But what happens next? And who were the rival schools that got the information, and did they use the information? And how could you prove it if they did? Some people were reprimanded for accepting information from Tommy Elrod. Here's a few names for you. Lonnie Galloway. He was Louisville's offensive coordinator. Well, he's now a Clemson special assistant. Here's another name for you. Jay Bateman. He's now the defensive coordinator at Kentucky. He had the same job at Army. And here's another name. A guy named Shane Beamer. Assistant coach under his dad, Frank, at Virginia Tech. He was at Georgia when this thing came to light, and I think they fined him $25,000, but who got this information that this guy, Don Julio, was firing off? And what do they do with it? And what will be the repercussions of accepting it? Not even using it, just accepting it. And that was the case, I think, with Shane and a few of the other guys. I don't think they actually used the information they got, or they didn't report it to the head coach in time. Each instance was different. And it was 10 years ago. But how do you quantify what these people who've gotten this proprietary information from Auburn, what they did, what the punishment is worth. And what kind of intel was it? I mean, it had to do with scouting and player development and evaluation and so forth. How do you come down hard on somebody with that? Man, Auburn's looking at this guy. Well, Auburn's obviously been hitting nothing but winners over the last decade. Don Julio. You know what? If you're going to do something crappy like this, get back at a former employer, at least use a cool name like Don Julio. I'm going to give that up for 24-year-old David Jenrath. I don't know where he goes from here. I don't know if he'll ever be able to get a job. Definitely not in college athletics again. But I give it up to him for using the name Don Julio. Good on that dude. That's it for this edition of Connecting Carolina. Once more, I want to thank Ryan Black of the Louisville Courier-Journal for joining us on the AAA Heating and Air phone line. Don't forget to check out my podcast, Back Porch Sports. It's on YouTube. Like, subscribe, follow, whatever. Whatever you do for podcasts, do for that one. Leave a comment. You can also hit me up on social media at Scott H Sports. The DMs are open. Questions, comments, complaints, suggestions, whatever. 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If there's a guest you would like me to bring on, I will do my darndest to facilitate it. But otherwise, until next time, I'm out.
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2: Christopher Mad Dog Russo, where do we stand on the three-game series to open up Wild Card?
3: Yeah, I like it, Danny. Much better than a one game. I hate, and I heard you talking about it before, it's asinine the way they do it. They should recede. The fact that in the American League, the Yankees, Red Sox, and Tampa are in one bracket, and the White Sox, Houston, and Cleveland is in the other, is beyond stupid. The Tampa should not have to play the Yankees or Red Sox in a divisional series. I mean, they should play the team with the worst record once we get past the wild card round.
1: Broadcasting from the Man Cave.
3: For baseball to have such a faulty playoff format is mind-boggling.
1: This is Dan Patrick.
2: It's a Wednesday. It's hour one. Good morning. Come on in. Stay a while. Fritzy's here and Dylan in the back row. Marvin, Paulie up front. Yours truly. And, of course, the backroom guys. By the way, the big German has a new title. I thought he was office manager, and I found out he's the vice president of operations. Wow. Just how about a round of applause? I didn't realize that. He'd like to get business cards made up. He's responsible for the man cave. He's the one who GC'd the man cave and made it happen in 3 months. But I found out yesterday, he's not an office manager. He's the vice president of operations. Yes, Paul?
4: VP of ops, as we like to say.
2: Is that what it is?
4: Yeah, that's what the kids say.
2: Okay. So the VP of ops, and then we have the backroom guys as well. It's a Pizza Wednesday. Yes, Dylan?
5: Was the VP of ops the one who pointed out the correction to you?
2: Yes, he did.
5: Okay.
2: Yes.
4: Part of his job.
2: Yes.
5: Yeah, yeah.
2: And I said, fine. Everybody is an executive producer out here, I guess. I think when we first started, you guys wanted business cards. It was McLovin and Paulie and Seton and Todd. And I remember Todd goes, well, I'm going to put down I'm an executive producer. I said, but you're not. Yes, Paulie.
4: It actually went, you asked us what we wanted on our titles because you were going to buy us business cards.
2: Yes.
4: And I let Todd go first. And Todd goes, producer. And I went, executive producer.
2: Yes, Todd.
6: But who are we fooling? 25 years later, I'm still the booker, which I love so much.
2: You're Devin Booker.
6: He's my booker. Just tell him what guest you want and he'll figure it out.
2: Talk yes, Marvin.
7: Well, should I change my title? Because last year when I claimed my taxes, I was just board op. Okay. And they were like, what does that entail? I was like, I operate the board.
2: What title would you like?
7: Associate producer?
2: Sure. Why not? I think you're higher up than that. How about just producer?
7: Whoa.
6: Congratulations.
2: Yeah. Wow. I mean, you got to start producing, but yeah. I'm just saying, producer is fine. Yes, Dylan.
5: I mean, if we get to pick, I'll take executive producer if we're just handing those out.
2: Yeah, I would say producer for you right now.
5: All right.
2: Yes. And part of every podcast, I think, that we do here on the Dan Patrick Show.
5: It's a little wordy, that one.
2: Good morning. If you're watching this program, you can watch on Peacock, NBC Sports Now, or our radio affiliates around the country, over 400 cities that carry this program. 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Branded gear, DP Show gear for the entire family. We'll have a poll question, play of the day, stat of the day. Tyler's sitting by. He'll take your phone calls, 877-3DP-SHOW. And, yes, Todd.
6: Dylan's a little shy, but he whispered to me he wants to be senior podcast contributor. How do you feel about that?
2: Thank you, Todd. All right, we'll have a poll question, play of the day. See, this is why you can never be anything more than just a booker.
6: Yeah, I guess.
2: Yeah. What are we wearing today? Anything?
6: I'm wearing an LIU t-shirt, which is not fitting me well. I don't know what company made this, but I would have got 3XL if I knew this XL was going to fit like this. My nephew goes to LIU, just started as a freshman. So I wanted to wear my LIU shirt.
2: Yes, Paul.
4: Todd always blames the clothes.
2: Yeah.
6: It yes. had nothing to do with that. I had this large pizza with pepperoni and sausage yesterday and a Coke. It had nothing to do with that.
2: Now, why would you do that? Because today is Pizza Wednesday.
6: I know, but you can never have enough pizza.
2: Okay.
6: I just went for it.
2: Dylan, give me the menu, please.
5: We have, Dan, hot honey pepperoni with stracciatella, which has become a hit around here.
2: Yeah.
5: An Oktoberfest pizza, tis the season. So a little beer brat sauerkraut mustard.
2: Wow.
5: And Todd's famous, wonderful, classic cheese pizza.
2: Who has it better than we do?
8: Nobody.
2: Okay, we'll have a poll question here coming up, recapping the baseball yesterday. It was fun yesterday in the man cave.

0: for the Phillies and the Braves. Just about everybody in the building was gathered around watching that. Braves come back to beat the Phillies. That Phillies bullpen, not good in September. Padres blank the Cubs. That was from the opening swing. The Yankees over the Red Sox and the White Sox beat the Astros. Keep in mind, three consecutive days, three consecutive games, and they don't go city to city. And if you're wondering, I think since they started this in 2022, it's 15-1. The Red Sox, I think a couple of years ago, they're the only ones to lose game one, come back to win. It's a best of three series. Speaking of baseball, Jacob Mizorowski, the Brewers star pitcher, will join us a little bit later on. Talk some football with Devin, don't call me Jason McCourty, NBC Football Night in America analyst. Play of the day will be coming up as well. So Phillies, Braves again today, White Sox, Astros, Red Sox, Yankees, and the Cubs and the Padres. Sometimes it only takes two. A lot of times you look at a roster and you're built for 162 games. I want to know if you're built for a, we have to win this game, or it's a two-game or three-game series, or it's a five-game series or a seven-game series. Down through history, you've seen teams that are built and aren't built for that. 162, yes, but maybe for seven games, not necessarily. And keep this in mind, and not that I need to remind you baseball's the ultimate team sport, but Mike Trout is living proof of that. He was the best player in baseball for years. He even shared a clubhouse with Shohei Ohtani. He reached the postseason just once in his career. Even 162 games, even Hall of Famers need some help there. And what you saw with the Yankees last night was Cam Schlittler, who's going to be the Cy Young winner. He was dominating, had 10 strikeouts. And then Ben Rice handled the offense with a couple of home runs. That can be the recipe. That can be the recipe for one night. October has a funny way of creating heroes. And sometimes a postseason game isn't about depth or payroll or the perfect roster. Sometimes it's just you give the ball to your ace and you have somebody make a couple of swings and you get to play again tomorrow. And that was the case last night because Schlittler looked dominating, and he's been dominating. 6 1/3, 2 hits, 10 strikeouts. And, hey, can I say this for the 1,000th and first time, that he is from Massachusetts and so is Ben Rice. Did you know that?
1: Wow.
0: Yeah. Ben wasn't a Red Sox fan, but Cam apparently was. But it's kind of like, did you know that Clayton Kershaw and Matt Stafford went to the same high school?
2: What?
0: Yeah. I know that the announcers have to seem like we haven't been watching baseball all year long, and they're going to tell us about this storyline with Cam Schlittler and Ben Rice. But man, I look at Schlittler against Boston, 6 games, 38 2/3 innings, 2 earned runs, 49 strikeouts. That is a dominating, dominating performance. And this is what you need in a 7-game series. If I know I have to face him at least twice, with the possibility of a 7th game, maybe he comes in relief, that's a big advantage. And if you have another pitcher to go along with him, now you have a big advantage, I think, when it comes to the postseason. All right, Dylan, poll question today. What do you have for me?
1: Well, after yesterday's Game 1 wild card results, who is the most done? So we've got the Astros, the Cubs, the Phillies, and the Red Sox, all the losers from yesterday.
0: Oh, boy. There's no spirit with the Astros. I mean, maybe it's in the dome, but there was nothing going on with that team. I think the fans know we're an average team and we're in because somebody had to win the division. Red Sox did not look good, but then, you know, Cam Schlittler made them look bad. The Cubs will rebound. At least I think they will. Phillies, that was tough too. Yeah, Donnie Baseball went to his bullpen a little too early for a closer and paid the price. But that Phillies bullpen has not been good in September. Yeah, Paulie.
3: Should the score matter to the team that lost or the fans of the team that lost? 12-0 versus a 2-1 game.
0: No, because I always remind people, if you go back 1960 World Series, the Yankees won 3 games, I think, against Pittsburgh, all by double digits. And the Pirates, I think, won four games by one run, and they ended up winning the World Series. A lot of times you go, and even go back to the Red Sox-Yankees ALCS, where the Yankees were blowing out the Red Sox. And while you think, you don't get to take those runs with you. It's, that's what you have. Okay, go ahead. You're killing us. And then momentum is next day pitcher. That's all this is. Because if you have a great performance today, that wipes away what happened yesterday. Yeah, Paul.
3: 2004 ALCS, Game 3, Yankees 19, Red Sox 8.
0: Yeah. And I remember going, how do you recover from something like that? They're just demoralizing. And the fact that the Red Sox even knew the Yankees were going to beat them. And the fact that you have a couple of players from the Red Sox who were congratulating the Yankees prior to Game 4. Wild. But it does happen. And you see that sometimes where somebody blows somebody out and you think that's going to be a trend, and it's not. All right. What other poll questions do you have? Yes, Marvin.
2: In my lifetime, that might have been the most star-studded, like, baseball playoff series ever. From one side with Big Poppy, Manny, Schilling, Pedro, A-Rod, Jeter, Pettit, Mariano. They had stars lined up with Boston and New York. I don't think I've ever seen that type of star power in one series in my lifetime.
0: Yeah. And to be in the ballpark for both of those cities, there's nothing like that. I've never seen, you know, when you have the air taken out of the building, when you can see the fans defeated or know they're going to be defeated, and to witness that in Yankee Stadium, of all places, I've seen a lot of sports, but that's where you go, oh my God, they know they're going to lose. And I tell this story because I was doing SportsCenter prior to the game, and I'd always see Spike Lee. Had his Yankee gear on. He said, hey, Dan, who do you like? I said, I think it's the Red Sox. Now it's 3-0. I said, I think it's the Red Sox. Oh, don't say that. I said, he goes, why do you say that? I said, they're too good a team to get swept. And then next game, I see Spike Lee down the first base line. Hey, Dan, who do you like? I said, I like the Red Sox. Oh, don't say that. Why do you say that? I said, I don't know. I sense a shift here. See him the next game. Dan, who do you like? I said, I like the Red Sox. Oh, don't say that. Saw him before game 7. He goes, hey, Dan, who do you like? And he goes, don't say it. I know who you're going to say it. Don't say it. I said, I like the Red Sox. Ah. Yes, Dylan.
1: Do you think Spike blames you for that series?
0: He has every reason to, if he wants to. if I mean, he's in, you know, in cloud nine, on cloud nine because of the Knicks. I think he's good now. I think that maybe smoothed over that rough patch for him, or between me and him. But watching that series, that's one of those where you go, okay, there's no way they can do this. They can't come back. Wait, Mariano's on the mound. Wait a minute. Oh, wait, there's a stolen base. It's that quick. And when you lose with your best guy on the mound and you are at home, it sometimes these losses count for just a little bit more. And that's the carryover. Yes, Dylan.
1: Yeah, and I feel like even as they got closer and closer, when the momentum shifted, even they're still waiting for like an Aaron Boone moment to just bring the whole house down, like literally the year prior.
0: Yeah. You're just waiting because, well, we have the best team. We're at home. We should win. It just doesn't happen that way. Even when Schilling was warming up and you're going, I remember talking to Terry Francona. I said, wait, is this a gimmick? And he goes, no. Schill wants to go out there and pitch. I said, why wouldn't they just bunt on him all the time? He goes, are you going to say that on SportsCenter? And I said, I might. He goes, oh, okay. And I kept thinking, why don't you just bunt on Schilling and make him go and field every one of those? So what if he goes through three innings? But I want him putting pressure on that ankle, the surgery, the stitches. Wild. Wild. Still one of the most amazing feelings of watching a game when one team has so much momentum and then they have no momentum. And then you got Kevin Brown on the mound and he got bombed. Yes, Marvin.
2: And history said before 2004 that this doesn't happen to the Red Sox. It's supposed to go the other way around.
0: Yeah. World Series odds, in case you're wondering, courtesy of DraftKings. The Brewers were plus 500 yesterday. Now they're plus 600, and they haven't even played. The Yankees were plus 850. Now they're plus 650. The Dodgers still the overwhelming favorites, plus 200. The Braves plus 1,500 now after yesterday, plus 1,100. The Rays stay at plus 800. The Phillies have the longest odds, them and the Cubs, followed by the Red Sox, Astros. And the White Sox, look, I know it's not a sexy team, but when you consider, what did they lose? 223 games combined the two previous years, and they win a playoff game? That's remarkable. Like, they were an all-time bad team. Bad organization, bad ownership, and somehow here they are after all of those losses, and then you end up winning that game against the Astros. All right, we'll come back. We will settle on our poll question. Phone calls always welcome, 877-3DP Show. We got football tomorrow night. The Steelers at the Browns. The new and improved Browns, 2-1, but the Steelers are favored by 2.5. Take a break. 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
18: 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Todd brought up something that every guy probably encounters at some point in your life. Todd, would you like to let the audience in on what we talked about during the commercial break?
19: Yes, I have a dermatologist. My annual checkup is today, and I used to have a male dermatologist, and then he retired, and I decided for convenience to stay in the practice, and then I was recommended by the front office there at the desk, you know, a different doctor who happens to be a female, and it's okay, but, you know, it's not as comfortable as when, you know, the guy was just doing it. And some people may think completely the opposite way, but that's why I asked the room for your physician or dermatologist or whoever's examining you at a place, at a medical place. Do you care if you have a male or a female person checking you out while you're like naked, basically?
18: Okay. What are they checking out?
19: It's a full body check where, you know, the underwear comes off, or you have to at least shift the underwear so they can kind of see the undercarriage and crotch and everything. Make sure you don't have any weird moles or something that has to be removed. It's a full body check, and it requires some nudity, I guess, is the best way to put it.
18: Okay. Yes, Paul?
20: I would say for this specific one, a dermatologist, they do have to look everywhere. I went to one just a month ago, and it was a male doctor with a female assistant, and it didn't bother me. But as opposed to like a cardiologist who may just check your chest and talk to you. So a dermatologist is a little more probing.
18: Well, probing would be checking your prostate.
20: Yes.
18: But yes, Dylan.
21: I think it depends on the nature of the doctor. Like, I know if I think most women would probably prefer a female gynecologist, or so I've heard. So I feel like it's depending on what the specialization is and the nature of that specific doctor. Makes sense.
18: Todd, what do you want?
19: It really doesn't bother me that much. I always just get concerned that, you know, things
18: shift
19: during flight.
18: But it did bother me. Bother you because you told me it bothered you.
19: Yeah, it bothered me a little because I and my primary care physician also is a female that used to be a male. Same situation. He retired. Maybe I'm causing them to retire. I don't even know with all my questions. So now, yeah, my primary care physician and my dermatologist are both females, and it's okay. But at times, it's a little, you know, it's a little strange in the moment, but I get over it eventually.
18: They're a professional, though.
19: I know they're professional. Maybe I'm the one that's
18: you're
19: unprofessional.
18: Not. Yes, you absolutely.
19: Right. I'm the weird patient that has, you know, that this is not, you got to, I just, I don't know.
18: Curtis.
19: I thought it was worth asking.
18: Curtis in Illinois joins us. Good morning, Curtis. What's on your mind?
22: Morning, DP. I just want to thank you for having Joey Votto on yesterday and giving me that wonderful advice that I used to put in a bet, because with Aaron Judge out of the lineup, he just couldn't see how they'd have enough offense to win a game. But then also, I got a PSA for Fritzy, because apparently I listened to PFT this morning, and starting tomorrow, there is a new law in Connecticut where left-lane camping is illegal. In multi-lane highways, so look out, Fritzy. The left is for passing, the right is for driving.
18: Yeah. Yes, Paul?
20: Yeah, I can confirm. October 1st, 2026, the No Left Lane Camping Law takes charge, and they are going to be actively enforcing it. Almost like the officials in the NFL when they have a point of emphasis and they call more holding. Expect it tomorrow.
18: Todd, are you aware of this?
19: No, but I don't want it to take over the show because we've done enough on this. But there's the left lane for speeding. That's where my problem jumps in. You're not just passing. You're staying in that lane after passing someone and going 90 and continuing to stay in that lane just to get to your destination.
18: Shouldn't the police handle that, not you?
19: They should, but a lot of times they're not. So I'm like, okay, I guess I'm going to have to make this person go around me.
18: I'm going to deputize you, okay? Do you want to take matters into your own?
19: I would like it. Like Shaquille O'Neal. He's like, he does that on the side, the police stuff.
18: Just stay out of the left lane, Todd, okay?
19: I'm talking about the people that use the left lane as like, oh, I can go 100 miles an hour. This is the speeding slash passing
18: lane. But are you speeding as well?
19: I try not to. If someone's on my bumper, though, then I either have to get out of the way
18: or I have to go
19: even faster because they're intimidating me because they're in my trunk, basically. When I look through the back mirror, they're like in my back seat on top of me trying to scare me
18: into
19: moving out of the way.
18: Todd, you get into the middle lane. This is really easy. Don't want to be bullied.
19: Some of these people are not just passing. They just want to go really fast.
18: Yes, Marvin.
19: What do you think the left lane's for?
0: Fritzy was definitely the hall monitor in school.
18: Yeah, you ratted on people. You were the guy who said, wait, I thought we were going to have a surprise quiz today.
19: Something almost bad happened to me. I did one of those things. I saw a kid with a knife, and I brought it to the teacher's attention, and somehow it got to this kid's friends, and they were waiting for me outside Spanish class. Like, did you tell the teacher that Daniel had a knife? And I'm like, I'm going to get stabbed here. This is great. Oh, my God.
18: Yes, Paul.
20: I'm no therapist, but I've been near Fritzy literally for 20 years. I think he'd prefer to stay in the left line and be bothered by it than get in the right lane and relax on his drive.
19: I embrace aggravation sometimes. That's a valid point. I don't know. Sometimes there's something about being all riled up that like feels good in some sick way.
18: Zane in Utah. Hey, Zane, what's on your mind?
1: Good morning. 5'10", 170. Based on the most recent comments, I would prefer Marvin to check my prostate.
18: With his small hands?
1: Yep.
18: Okay. All righty. That's very good, Zane. Sneaky good. Anything else?
1: Well, I've got a listener request and two player comps. Listener request, please have Pablo on to update us on private equity coming into high school and youth sports.
18: Okay.
1: It is pretty terrifying.
18: Yeah, if you get an opportunity, New York Magazine did a cover story on this maybe a month ago. And if your parents of, you know, an athlete, a traveling team, very interesting read. Yes, private equity and the amount of money that can be made because parents want the best for their kids and they're going to sign up and they're going to spend that money. What else do you have?
1: Player comp, Fritzy. 9-year-old Labrador, who is still a puppy, sticks his nose into every crotch, sheds, has chronic ear infections, and too often licks himself at inappropriate times.
18: Okay.
19: Some of that's true, but that's a little embellished.
1: Alumni of Drafts at the Draft Manhattan, so I've spent time with you, and I think it fits. Second, Dan, is you, my player comp, as a captive member of your audience, shut in, occasionally unemployed, and challenges, and you and your guests have shared challenges. You've always been there for us, and we appreciate it. So my player comp for Dan Patrick is Oprah Winfrey.
18: All right. Well, thank you, Zane. I like Oprah. Generous person. Giving back to the audience. Yes, Paul?
20: Remember we met her years ago in Los Angeles?
18: Yeah.
20: That was wild.
18: Yeah. And she was aware of me from SportsCenter. And I was like, well, great. Thank you. I was going to jump up on a couch like Tom Cruise did and you know be really excited. I still look back on that. And he had fallen in love with Katie Holmes, and he got up and started jumping up and down on the couch, and I just never understood that. Yes, Dylan.
2: That one was crazy, too, because that was like pre-internet, really, or social media or anything, and that went insanely viral without any real means to do so.
18: Yeah, 2005. He was in love. Gus in Cincinnati. Good morning, Gus. What do you have for me?
23: Morning, Dan. 6'1", 210. So another Nick Saban clip dropped yesterday on ESPN, and he was talking about college players and professors and how much money they make for the university. And it kind of dawned on me that Nick Saban, obviously, he has made no secret to make it that he left college football because of the way NIL was going in the transfer portal. And he's kind of been the face, not kind of, he has been the face of this kind of Save College Sports Act for the college football side. And I could kind of realize, is there a possibility that he left with the plan of doing what he's doing now on game day?
4: Oh, yeah. Yeah, absolutely. But he's become the face of this, you know, protecting college. Because the grown-ups screwed this up. Players took advantage of loopholes. Now, all of a sudden, you go, wait a minute. Congress, can you help us? And the Senate has helped so far. Now they got to get it through the House. But Nick Saban has to be a paid mouthpiece here. I don't think there's any way around this. This isn't just, hey, you worked for ESPN. It feels like Disney, CIA, who is represented by something, where he's going to get the word out that we got to clean up college football. We got to make sure that these kids, you know, there's a salary cap. This is what I want Nick to say. Why don't we have a cap for coaches? Why don't we say a coach cannot take another job in a span of 5 years? So you take one job, you got to wait, and then you can take another job. Because when you get bounced, you get paid. But why don't we have a salary cap for coaches? If you want to talk about, you know, the value that you have and your coach and what he's going to make, chances are you're the highest paid employee in the state, like Bill Belichick. But players, I'm all for you get to transfer once. You get 5 years, 5 years of eligibility to be able to complete 4 years of college. I'm all for those things. But this is pay for play. This isn't NIL. They've gone past that. You got rosters that are, they're spending $50 million. And Nick is worried about a salary cap for the kids and how many times you can transfer. I talked to a school official yesterday, and he said there's still under the table stuff that's happening, and it will always happen. I mean, look at the Clippers with Steve Ballmer. Why would you think that a college or a booster or a collective wouldn't say, we're going to give you 4.2, we're going to take care of 1.5? The NCAA can't police this. It's happening. It's going to continue to happen, whether it's above board or not, or you think it's above board. And this is pay for play. Like, does college mean anything anymore to these athletes? They're employees. It's, you know, Nick Saban could say, well, what's a scholarship worth? They are paid employees, Nick. If they happen to get an education, great. You're giving them 5 years. But to be out there railing, I don't know if you were railing when you were coaching on the evils of what was going on, when you're winning national championships, and then all of a sudden you saw what was happening, and you go to a booster event, and you say, we got to start spending money because look at what Texas A&M is doing. That's what this is about. You can bounce right into a playoff. You spend money. Texas Tech did that. SMU, you can buy your way in now. And the transfer portal, you can get 40, 50 players. I want you to be able to transfer once. Like, how about we have a reasonable facsimile of what the college education, the college institution is all about? At least try to do that. That you have to go to class. As I've said before, I haven't heard of somebody being academically ineligible in a long, long, long time. Now, when I went to school, that happened all the time. I don't know if anybody cares anymore. Or if those who do have no power in this. Yes, Pauling.
20: And I think what you just said there is the middle ground that college football fans really want. Players not leaving every year, jumping from team to team, three transfers, 25 years old. They want a little more uniformity. It will never be the 80s again, but some type of consistency in the players from roster to roster. And of course, they want conferences back to the locations they had 2 decades ago.
4: Yeah. And look, this comes up at a time when the Big Ten has won the last 3 national championships. That's not a coincidence. This feels like a protect the SEC kind of feeling to it. Chris Sims talked about this on Pro Football Talk Live. But Nick is out in front with this, and it feels like he's being a paid spokesperson to be out in front of this. Yes, Marvin?
0: Yeah, because about 15 to 20 years ago, the SEC title game felt like the college football semifinals.
4: Yeah.
0: Like, whoever won that was going to win the national title, basically.
4: Yeah, Dylan.
21: And you still got to make it happen, too. Like Nick Saban was talking about Texas A&M, how they need to spend like them. And I know they were spending. They're getting all these 5-star recruits. They still haven't strung anything together that resembles a really, truly competitive team. So you do still have to. There's all these little pieces, and you still have to make the whole puzzle fit.
4: These coaches are control freaks. I get it. They want continuity. They want to know that the roster they have at the end of the season will be similar to the one they start next season. That's not the case. But they allowed this to happen under their watch. Now you're desperate and you want to clean it up. We got to get it back to where we take away from the players. They're paid employees. If you want to, you know, have them file taxes and you know, they're allowed to unionize and whatever, you know, collective bargaining agreement. I don't know. But, you know, to rail on what made him a legend. And now you look at this and you go, we got to do something about this. This should have happened a long time ago, and it didn't. Because everybody's asleep at the wheel. Yes, Marv.
0: Yeah, like in 2026, Nick Saban wouldn't have been able to get Derrick Henry and have him sit for 2 years. Those days of him stockpiling a bunch of first-rounders behind another bunch of first-rounders is gone. That wouldn't have been the case now.
4: And he wouldn't have had Jalen Hurts and Tua Tagovailoa. I mean, that's the thing with college football now. Depth, lack thereof. Used to be 6 or 7 universities. They had teams that were their second and third team that could be in the top 25. Oklahoma, Nebraska, Ohio State, Michigan, they stockpiled. Now, these kids are saying, well, wait a minute, I can play there. I'll go there for a year. Yeah, Paulie.
20: And you could redo your roster almost instantaneously. Yes. The Indiana national title last year does not happen without a wide open portal. They took, I think, 15 kids from James Madison, quality football players, and accentuated their roster with that.
4: And then didn't Belichick take 60 transfers this year? Mm-hmm. Yes, Dylan.
21: Well, yeah, because I imagine in the past, say if you're, you know, a top recruit, you're like, you're going to Alabama initially because you're like, I'm going to play at Alabama. And then when you found out that, oh, you might be backing someone up, you were stuck there essentially because you couldn't transfer. Now it's like, I'll go get seen playing at, you know, West Virginia or Wyoming or something like that.
4: Yeah, because that was not our thought process. You were going to the school because you wanted to go to the school and you were going to, you know, pay your dues, bide your time. Hey, I'm going to be a backup for 2 years. Now the kids have, you know, they have power and they're like, no, why am I going to sit here for 2 years? I'm going to play someplace. Then I'll transfer. I can make more money. I mean, it's business. Yeah. And they've had their head in the sand for so long. And we all bought into this student athlete. Yes, Mark.
0: Yeah, and Saban's big recruiting tool was never the college football playoffs or the national championship. It was every single April when he was going from table to table to table and seeing all these kids become first and second round draft picks. And now, like, we can make money right now. We don't have to wait 3 and 4 years to start becoming millionaires.
4: We'll take a break here. We'll get to your phone calls, settle on our poll question, and we got our play of the day next.

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18: Swing and a fly ball to deep right field. That sends Hill back to the wall. That is good. It's good. Riley rattles one out of here as he gave it a ride. And the Braves take the lead in the eighth. 5-3 Atlanta.
0: That's a good call there, Braves Radio Network. Austin Riley has not had a good season, but the go-ahead homer, bottom of the eighth for the Braves, hitting 219 during the regular season as Atlanta takes a 1-0 lead in the best of three. That's your play of the day, brought to you by the great folks at Panini. You got the hottest rookies, biggest superstars, the all-time greats. 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All right, Dylan, what is the banger poll question that you and Paulie are formulating?
19: Yeah, so Paulie sent this over to me. Would you rather throw a perfect game in the regular season or a no-hitter in a playoff game that's not the World Series? So could be the wild card round. Mm. But a no-hitter playoff, regular season perfect game.
0: I would say the no-hitter in the postseason. I mean, perfect game, yes, I know. There's 24 perfect games in baseball history. How many no-hitters have been thrown in the postseason?
20: Is it two? Checking.
0: Yeah, that to me, I mean, Don Larson threw the perfect game. What was the headline? The imperfect man throws the perfect game, something like that? Because Don Larson wasn't a great pitcher for the Yankees. Yes, Paulie?
20: Roy Halladay had one.
0: Yeah.
20: In the postseason. We're checking.
0: That's the last one I remember. But I don't... Plus, nobody is going nine innings anymore, it feels like. Yes, Dylan?
19: You know, it's one of my favorite stats, the Nolan Ryan, Roger Clemens one, that Nolan Ryan threw seven no-hitters and never won a Cy Young, and Roger Clemens won seven Cy Youngs and never threw a no-hitter. Both of those are just insane.
0: Aaron in Fort Wayne. Hi, Aaron. What do you have for me?
21: Hey, Dan, appreciate you taking my call. Yeah, I'm going to parlay right into that because this is a question I have for you, and I might have a stat of the day for you here. But with Verlander retiring a few days ago, the art of pitching is absolutely dead. How much do you miss this aspect of the game? And, I mean, this is how quickly it deteriorated. 2003, 209 complete games. By 2015, you're down to 104 complete games. 2025, down to 28. And this year, a record low, 21 complete games. And this is one aspect of the game I just absolutely loved. I love pitching. I love the art of pitching. I mean, I was at a Rays game where it was like Verlander, you know, went eight innings, didn't give up a hit, and everyone was on the edge of their seat. And I just hate that this is gone.
0: Well, if you saw pitching yesterday and last night, King for the Padres had a one hitter. Schlittler dominated. Chris Sale was great. You win with pitching now. Regular season's for entertainment, folks. It's like regular season with all sports for entertainment. Then it comes down to we're matching up with you for the next 2 weeks. Next week, got this game and then that game against you. We're going to have our scouting department zero in on what you do right, what you do wrong. And it comes down to pitching, and it'll come down to timely hitting. You know, playoffs, what's it come down to? defense. You got to have a stop somehow, somewhere. The NBA, everything's great. Hey, back and forth, up and down, nobody cares. And then all of a sudden you get to the postseason. That's the difference. So baseball still has that element. It's just you don't have, you're not going to have John Smoltz versus Jack Morris. One of the great pitching matchups of all time. 9 innings, 10 innings. Yes, Dylan.
19: Yeah, I was thinking about the poll question again, too. The no-hitter in the playoff, the only reason I wouldn't take that is because it is more contingent on the result of that playoff series ultimately. Like, if you go on to lose the series, I feel like that sort of fades away, whereas the perfect game, you're in there with the other 24 guys forever.
0: Do you remember what happened when Roy Halladay threw the no-hitter? What happened in that series?
19: I was going to lie and say yes, but I don't.
0: Yes, Paul.
14: I would take postseason. Everybody's watching live. As opposed to a perfect game, if you do it on a random day during the regular season, maybe it's not even seen.
0: Let's see. David in Ohio. Hi, David. What do you have for me?
15: Hey, Dan. Comment for Todd. He was mentioning that he was a little nervous about having a female dermatologist check him out. Todd, to fix that problem, perhaps maybe you should sing some Bruce Springsteen, and it'll be great. Oh, yeah. Thank you.
0: Thank you. Thank you, David. Trip in Vegas. I'm sure he'll have something to say about Fritzy. Hi, Trip.
22: Hey, good morning, DP. Always good to speak with y'all. And as a matter of fact, I do have something to speak about Fritzy. So he was talking about he could be a hall monitor. I think that solves one problem. I got two things, by the way. Back in high school, he didn't get beat up for listening to Hall & Oates. He got beat up for being a hall monitor. And then secondly, with the doctor appointment, how about this? Fritzy, we have to have a bet on how fast he says this. Easy there, Doc. You know, we just met, and you're moving a little fast. You're going to have to buy me dinner first.
0: Well, okay. All right.
23: Todd. Keep that line in my back pocket.
0: Yeah. But if your pants are down, then it will just be in your back pocket.
23: Keep it between my toes.
0: Yeah. There you go.
23: All right.
0: I know what you're going to do. You're going to be nervous, and you're going to be talking and talking and talking real fast to the doctor and trying to humor her. I mean, imagine her job. Like, horrible. You're nervous about her. How do you think she feels when you walk in?
23: And when I start talking fast and get nervous, I run the risk of saying something inappropriate, even though you have doctor-patient privilege. You know, they can just kick me out of the place altogether.
0: You know who's in the confessional? Eric, the vice president of operations.
19: Wow.
0: He just gave himself his own title. We'll talk some football with Devin McCourty from Football Night in America, and Jacob Mizorowski will join his final hour. 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